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was a kid, it's just a spray thing that makes it hard.

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2: And now, tonight's presentation of radio's outstanding theater of thrills, Suspense. This evening, Suspense brings you what we feel is a particularly unusual and absorbing story. No actors other than Mr. William Conrad will appear in its presentation. It's a study in terror which has few equals. So now, starring Mr. Conrad, here is tonight's suspense play by A.M. Burridge, The Waxwork.
3: While the uniformed attendants of Mariner's Waxworks were ushering the last stragglers through the great glass-paneled double doors, the manager sat in his office interviewing Raymond Hewson. The manager was speaking.
4: Oh, there's nothing new in your request, sir. In fact, we refuse it to different people, mostly young bloods who've tried to make bets about 3 times a week, I should say. We have nothing to gain and something to lose by letting people spend the night in our murderer's den. If I allowed it and some young idiot lost his senses, what would be my position, eh? But your being a journalist somewhat alters the case.
3: Hewson smiled.
5: I suppose you mean that journalists have no senses to lose.
4: No, of course not. But one imagines them to be responsible people. Well, besides, we have something to gain here. Publicity and advertisement.
5: Yes, exactly, said Hewson. And there I thought we might come to terms.
3: The manager smiled.
4: Yeah, I know what's coming. You want to be paid twice, do you? You know, it used to be said years ago that Madame Tussaud would give a man £100 for sleeping alone in the Chamber of Horrors. Well, I hope you don't think that we've made any such offer. What is your paper, Mr. Hewson?
5: Well, I'm freelancing at present, sir, working on space for several papers. However, I would find no difficulty in getting the story printed. I'm sure the Morning Echo would use it like a shot. A Night with Mariner's Murderers? No live paper could turn it down, sir.
4: Yes. How do you propose to treat it?
5: Well, I shall make it gruesome, of course. Gruesome with just a saving touch of humor.
3: The manager nodded and offered Hewson his cigarette case.
4: Very well, Mr. Hewson. You'll get your story printed in the Morning Echo, and there'll be a £5 note waiting for you when you care to come and call for it. But, first of all, you realize it's no small ordeal that you're proposing to undertake. I'd like to be quite sure about you. I'd like you to be quite sure about yourself. I own I shouldn't care to take it on. I should hate having to sleep down there, alone, among them.
5: Why?
3: Asked Hewson.
4: Oh, I don't know. Isn't any reason, I suppose. I don't believe in ghosts. If I did, I should expect them to haunt the scene of their crimes or the spots where their bodies were laid, instead of a cellar which happens to contain their waxwork effigies. Well, it's just that I couldn't sit alone among them all night with their seeming to stare at me in the way they do. After all, they represent the lowest and the most appalling types of humanity. Well, the whole atmosphere of the place is unpleasant. And if you're susceptible to atmosphere, sir, I warn you that you're in for a very uncomfortable night.
3: Hewson had known that from the moment when the idea first occurred to him. His soul sickened at the prospect. But he had a wife and a family to keep. So here was a chance not to be missed, the price of a special story in the Morning Echo, with a £5 note to add to it. Besides, if he wrote the story well, it might lead to an offer of regular employment. The manager smiled at him and rose.
4: Well, I think the last of the people must have gone by now. Oh, there is one condition I'm afraid I must impose upon you, sir. I must ask you not to smoke. We had a fire scare down in the murderer's den this evening. I don't know who gave the alarm, but whoever it was a false one. Fortunately, there were very few people down there at the time, or there might have been a panic. Now, if you're ready, we'll make a move.
3: He led the way through an open barrier and down ill-lit stone stairs, which conveyed a sinister impression of giving access to a dungeon. In a passage at the bottom were a few preliminary horrors, such as relics of the Inquisition, a rack taken from a medieval castle, branding irons, thumbscrews, and other mementos of man's cruelty to men. Beyond the passage was the murderer's den. It was a room of irregular shape, with a vaulted roof and dimly lit by electric lights burning behind inverted bowls of frosted glass. It was, by design, an eerie and uncomfortable chamber, a chamber whose atmosphere invited its visitors to speak in whispers. The waxwork murderers stood on low pedestals with numbered tickets at their feet. Recent notorieties rubbed dusty shoulders with the old favorites. Fertel, the murderer of Weir, stood as if frozen in the act of making a shop window gesture to young Bywaters. And there was Lefroy, the poor half-baked little snob who killed for gain so that he might ape the gentleman. Within 5 yards of him sat Mrs. Thompson, that erotic romanticist hanged to propitiate British middle-class matronhood. Charles Peace, the only member of the vile company who looked uncompromisingly and entirely evil, sneered across a gangway at Norman Thorne. Brown and Kennedy, the two most recent additions, stood between Mrs. Dyer and Patrick Mahon. The manager, walking around with Hewson, pointed out several of the more interesting of these unholy notabilities.
4: That's Crippen. I expect you recognize him, insignificant little beast who looks as if he couldn't tread on a worm. Oh, and that's Armstrong. Looks like a decent, harmless country gentleman, doesn't he? And there's old Vaquier. You can't miss him, of course, because of his beard. And this one...
3: Who's that? Hewson asked in a whisper.
4: Here, come here, have a good look at him. This is our star turn. He's the only one of the bunch that hasn't been hanged.
3: The figure which Hewson had indicated was that of a small, slight man, not much more than 5 feet in height. It wore little waxed mustaches, large spectacles, and a caped coat. There was something so exaggeratedly French in its appearance that it reminded Hewson of a stage caricature. He could not have said precisely why the mild-looking face seemed to him so repellent, but he had already recoiled a step, and even in the manager's company it cost him an effort to look again. "But who is he?" he asked.
4: "That," said the manager, "is Dr. Baudet."
3: Hewson shook his head doubtfully.
5: I think I've heard the name, but I forget in connection with what."
3: The manager smiled.
4: You'd remember better if you were a Frenchman. You know, for some long while, that man was the terror of Paris. He carried on his work of healing by day and of throat cutting by night. Why, he killed for the sheer devilish pleasure it gave him to kill, and always in the same way, with a razor. After his last crime, he left a clue behind him which set the police upon his track. Oh, but he was much too clever for them. When he realized that the coils were closing about him, he mysteriously disappeared. And ever since, the police of every civilized country have been looking for him. There's no doubt that he managed to make away with himself, and by some means which has prevented his body coming to light. One or two crimes of a similar nature have taken place since his disappearance, but he is believed almost for certain to be dead, and the experts believe these recrudescences to be the work of an imitator. It's queer, isn't it, Mr. Hewson, how every notorious murderer has imitators?
3: Hewson shuddered and fidgeted with his feet.
5: I don't like him at all. What eyes he's got.
4: Yes, this figure's a little masterpiece. You find the eyes bite into you, huh? Well, that's excellent realism, then, for Baudet practiced mesmerism. and was supposed to mesmerize his victims before dispatching them. Indeed, had he not done so, it's impossible to see how so small a man could have done his ghastly work. There were never any signs of struggle.
5: I thought I saw him move,
3: said Hewson with a catch in his voice. The manager smiled.
4: You'll have more than one optical illusion before the night's out, I expect, sir. Well, I'm sorry I can't give you any more light because all the lights are on. For obvious reasons, we keep this place as gloomy as possible, eh? Well, Mr. Hewson, good night.

0: Hewson wheeled a swivel chair, a heavy one upholstered in plush, a little way down the central gangway, and deliberately turned it so that its back was toward the effigy of Dr. Baudet. For some undefined reason, he liked Dr. Baudet a great deal less than his companions. Busying himself with arranging the chair, he was almost lighthearted. But when the manager's footfalls had died away, and a deep hush stole over the chamber, he realized that he had no slight ordeal before him. The dim, unwavering light fell on the rows of figures which were so uncannily like human beings that the silence and the stillness seemed unnatural and even ghastly. He missed the sound of breathing, the rustling of clothes, the 101 minute noises one hears when even the deepest silence has fallen upon a crowd. And the air was as stagnant as water at the bottom of a standing pond. It must be like this at the bottom of the sea, he thought. He faced these sinister figures boldly enough. They were only waxworks. So long as he let that thought dominate all others, he promised himself that all would be well. It did not, however, save him long from the discomfort occasioned by the waxen stare of Dr. Baudet, which he knew was directed upon him from behind. The eyes of the little Frenchman haunted and tormented him, and he itched with a desire to turn and look.
1: My nerves have started already, he thought,
0: and then another voice in his brain spoke to him.
1: It's because you're afraid that you won't turn and look at him.
0: The two voices quarreled silently for a moment or two, and at last Hewson slewed his chair around a little and looked behind him. Among the many figures standing in stiff, unnatural poses, the effigy of the dreadful little doctor stood out with a queer prominence, perhaps because of a steady beam of light beat straight down upon it. Hewson flinched before the parody of mildness which some fiendishly skilled craftsman had managed to convey in wax, met the eyes for one agonized second, and then turned again to face the other direction. He's only a waxwork like the rest of you, Hewson muttered defiantly. You're all only waxworks. They were only waxworks, yes. But waxworks don't move. Oh, not that he had seen the least movement anywhere, but it struck him that in the moment or two while he'd looked behind him, there had been the least subtle change in the grouping of the figures in front. Crippen, for instance, seemed to have turned at least one degree to the left. Or, thought Hewson, perhaps the illusion was due to the fact that he had not slewed his chair back into its exact original position. Ah, but there were Brown and Kennedy, too. Surely one of them had moved his hands. Hewson held his breath for a moment and then drew his courage back to him as a man lifts a weight. He took a notebook from his pocket and wrote quickly, Memo, deathly silence and unearthly stillness of figures, like being at bottom of sea. Hypnotic eyes, Dr. Baudet. Figures seem to move when not being watched. He closed the book suddenly over his fingers and looked around quickly and awfully over his right shoulder. He had neither seen nor heard a movement, but it was as if some sixth sense had made him aware of one. He looked straight into the vapid countenance of Lefroy, which smiled vacantly back as if to say, it wasn't I. No, of course it wasn't he, or any of them. It was his own nerves. Or was it? Then why all that silent unrest about him? A subtle something in the air which did not quite break the silence and happened, whichever way he looked, just beyond the boundaries of his vision. He swung round quickly to encounter the mild but baleful stare of Dr. Baudette. And then, without warning, he jerked his head back to stare straight at Crippen. He'd nearly caught Crippen that time.
2: You'd better be careful, Crippen, and all the rest of you. If I do see one of you move, I'll smash you to pieces. Do you hear?
0: He ought to go, he told himself. Already he'd experienced enough to write his story, or 10 stories for the matter of that. Well then, why not go? The Morning Echo would be none the wiser as to how long he'd stayed. Nor would it care so long as his story was a good one. Yes, but the manager. One never knew. Perhaps the manager would quibble over that 5-pound note which he needed so badly. He wondered if his wife were asleep, or if she were lying awake and thinking of him. She'd laugh when he told her that he'd imagine. That he'd imagine. This was a little too much. It was bad enough that the waxwork effigies of murderers should move when they weren't being watched, but it was intolerable that they should breathe. Somebody was breathing. Or was it his own breath which sounded to him as if it came from a distance? He sat rigid, listening, straining, until he exhaled with a long sigh. His own breath, after all. Or, if not, something had divined that he was listening and had ceased breathing simultaneously. Hewson turned his head swiftly around and looked all about him out of haggard and hunted eyes. Everywhere his gaze encountered the vacant, waxen faces. And everywhere he felt that by just some least fraction of a second he had missed seeing a movement of hand or foot, a silent opening, a compression of lips, a flicker of eyelids, a look of human intelligence now smoothed out. They were like naughty children in a classroom, whispering, fidgeting, and laughing behind their teacher's back, but blandly innocent when his gaze was turned upon them. No. No, this would not do. This distinctly would not do. He must clutch at something, grip with his mind upon something which belonged essentially to the workaday world, to the daylight London streets. He was Raymond Hewson, an unsuccessful journalist, a living and breathing man, and these figures grouped around him were only dummies, so they could neither move nor whisper. Well, what did it matter if they were supposed to be lifelike effigies of murderers? They were only made of wax and sawdust and stood there for the entertainment of morbid sightseers and orange-sucking trippers. Oh, that was better. Now, what was that funny story which somebody had told him in the Falstaff pub yesterday? Oh, yes. He recalled part of it, but not all. For the gaze of Dr. Baudette urged, challenged, and finally compelled him to turn. Hewson half turned and then swung his chair so as to bring him face to face with a wearer of those dreadful hypnotic eyes. His own eyes were dilated, and his mouth at first set in a grin of terror, lifted at the corners in a snarl, and then Hewson spoke and woke 100 sinister echoes. You moved! Yes, you did, you

0: Then he sat quite still, staring straight before him, like a man found frozen in the Arctic snows. Dr. Baudet's movements were leisurely. He stepped off his pedestal with the mincing care of a lady alighting from a bus. The platform stood about 2 feet from the ground, and above the edge of it, a plush-covered rope hung in arc-like curves. Dr. Baudet lifted up the rope until it formed an arch for him to pass under, stepped off the platform, and sat down on the edge, facing Hewson. Then he nodded and smiled and said,
1: "Good evening. I need hardly tell you that not until I overheard the conversation between you and the worthy manager of this establishment did I suspect that I should have the pleasure of a companion here for the night. You cannot move or speak without my bidding, but you can hear me perfectly well. Something tells me that you were, shall I say, nervous. My dear sir, I have no illusions. I am not one of these contemptible effigies miraculously come to life. I am Dr. Baudet himself."
0: He paused, coughed, and shifted his legs.
1: Pardon me, but I am a little stiff. Please let me explain. Circumstances with which I need not fatigue you have made it desirable that I should live in England. I was close to this building this evening when I saw a policeman regarding me, I thought, a little too curiously. I guessed that he intended to follow and perhaps ask me embarrassing questions, so I mingled with the crowd and came in here. A coin bought my admission to the chamber in which we now meet, and an inspiration showed me a certain means of escape. I raised a cry of fire, and when all the fools had rushed to the stairs, I stripped my effigy of the caped coat which you behold me wearing, donned it, hid my effigy under the platform at the back, and took its place on the pedestal. The manager's description of me, which I had the embarrassment of being compelled to overhear, was biased, but not altogether inaccurate. Clearly, I am not dead, although it is as well that the world think otherwise, no? His account of my hobby, which I have indulged for years, although through necessity, less frequently of late, was in the main true. For you see, the world is divided between collectors and non-collectors. With the non-collectors, we are not concerned, eh? The collectors collect anything according to their individual tastes, from money to cigarette cards, from malls to matchboxes. I collect throats.
0: He paused again and regarded Hewson's throat with interest, mingled with disfavor.
1: I am obliged to the chance which brought us together tonight, and perhaps it would seem ungrateful to complain. From motives of personal safety, my activities have been somewhat curtailed of late years, and I am glad of this opportunity of gratifying my somewhat unusual whim. But you, sir, you have such a skinny neck. If you will overlook a personal remark, I should never have selected you from choice. I like men with thick necks. Thick red necks.
0: He fumbled in an inside pocket and took out something which he tested against a wet forefinger, and then proceeded to pass gently to and fro across the palm of his left hand.
1: This is a little French razor. The blade, you will observe, is very narrow. They do not cut very deep, but deep enough. In just one little moment, you shall see for yourself. And now, I shall ask you the little civil question of all the polite barbers. Does the razor suit you, sir?
0: He rose up, a diminutive but menacing figure of evil, and approached Hewson with a silent, furtive step of a hunting panther.
1: You will have the goodness to raise your chin a little, eh? Oh, thank you. And a little more, just a little more, eh? Ah, thank you. Merci, monsieur. Merci, merci. Ah,

0: Over one end of the chamber was a thick skylight of frosted glass, which by day let in a few sickly and filtered rays from the floor above. After sunrise, these began to mingle with the subdued light from the electric bulbs. And this mingled illumination added a certain ghastliness to a scene which needed no additional touch of horror. The waxwork figures stood apathetically in their places, waiting to be admired or execrated by the crowds who would presently wander fearfully among them. In their midst, in the center gangway, Hewson sat still, leaning far back in his swivel chair. His chin was up-tilted as if he were waiting to receive attention from a barber. And although there was not a scratch upon his throat, nor anywhere upon his body, he was cold and dead. Dr. Baudette, on his pedestal, watched the dead man unemotionally. He did not move, nor was he capable of motion. But then, after all, he was only a waxwork.
1: Suspense, in which William Conrad starred in tonight's presentation of The Waxwork. The music for tonight's program was composed by Lucian Morawek. Next week, we bring you a story based on fact. A man's last hours in a death cell awaiting execution. We call it The Phones Die First. That's next week on...

0: Suspense is produced and directed in Hollywood by Anthony Ellis. Tonight's story was written by A.M. Burridge. The orchestra was conducted by Wilbur Hatch.
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his faithful valet Cato, Britt Reed, daring young publisher, matches wits with the underworld, risking his life that criminals and racketeers within the law may feel its weight by the sting of the Green Hornet. Ride with Britt Reed as he races toward another thrilling adventure in the story, Reservoir for Murder. The Green Hornet strikes again.

0: Perry, ace reporter of the Daily Sentinel, smelled trouble the moment he arrived at the location of the new city reservoir. As he walked across the cluttered ground toward the concrete abutments, he noticed that the men seemed to be especially busy with one section of the retaining wall.
1: Looks like something's cooking over there, and it ain't good.
2: Hey, buddy.
3: Well, you better not go any further, mister. That's
2: okay. I'm a reporter from the Daily Sentinel. Here's my press card.
3: Sure, only
2: forget it. My insurance company says I can take all the risks I want and they'll pay all. So why should I worry? Where's the phone around here?
3: The only ones in the construction
2: shop. Never mind, buddy. You warned me. You did your duty.
3: Hey, wait.
2: I'm tired. Reporters wait for no man. I'm climbing that scaffold. I want to see this with my own eyes. They built this reservoir with knitting needles instead of T-squares. The Sentinel's going to hear about it.
3: Hey, what's happening to that scaffold?
4: The whole section's going to cave in. Did you see that?
2: Did I see it?
4: Holy mackerel, it was a piece of concrete.

0: Sentinel Publisher's office.
1: Hey, this is Lowry. Where's the boss?
0: What's the matter, Lowry? You sound excited.
1: First of all, give me the boss. It's coming down around my ears.
2: Jeez, is that Lowry?
0: Yes, it's Lowry, Mr. Reed.
2: All right. Hello. Hello, Lowry.
1: Boss, that ship was the McCoy. One section is caving in.
2: The reservoir going? Case at Gunnigan.
0: Yes, sir.
3: Gunnigan.
0: Here he is.
2: Gunnigan, Reed talking. I've got Lowry on the phone. Construction wreck at the reservoir. I have a rewrite man caught in. You got it?
3: Got it.
2: Okay, Lowry, you give it to the rewrite man.
1: Okay, boss.
2: Can you see what's going on?
1: Sure, I have a ringside seat. I'm in the construction shack. I can see from the window.
3: Okay, Mr. Reed.
2: All set, Lowry. The rewrite man's listening. Go ahead. I'm about 200 yards away from the concrete wall. They've been sewing up one section because it had a crack in it, but it isn't a crack anymore. Hold it. There goes another chunk. You hear that? Man, it's a lucky thing there wasn't any water in that reservoir yet. Half the people in Naples Valley be getting their feet wet up to their ears. The rest of the concrete seems to be okay, but that one section, yeah, they're pulling the men away from it. Guess it's going to change. They're running like this. Looks like it's going to be more than 1 month before the governor dedicates the Naples Valley Reservoir Project after all. There'll be an investigation. Hold it.

0: Several hours later, darkness had fallen over the wreckage of the reservoir walls. Powerful lamps poured cones of light down as men worked to clear away the debris. And slipping quietly and unnoticed among the working men was Ed Lowry. He stayed out of the lighted areas as much as possible, but his sharp eyes saw everything there was to see.
1: Maybe I can dig up an angle on this. Concrete walls just don't fall down and go boom without a reason. Maybe concrete solid enough. Certainly feels that way on my feet. Hey, what's this? One of the sealed supports that was buried in it. It looks funny. It's got a sharp edge. Lowry, my friend, maybe you're onto something here. Now, where did I put those matches? Let's have a look at the edge of this girder. Come on, right. Come. Well, that's to me on the front page. No wonder that concrete wall caved in. Holy mackerel, this girder is... Hey, let go of me. What are you doing?

0: been walking into doors again,
1: Larry. Ha, ha, very amusing. Where's the boy?
0: Oh, I knew you'd try to fight somebody bigger than you someday. Or was it a whole gang?
1: Not Casey. It was one guy with a 10-ton blackjack in his fist.
2: Well, Larry, so that's why you didn't come back to the office last night or phone in. Fighting, huh?
1: Holy mackerel, what kind of a reception is this? So help me, boss, I got this while I was on the job.
2: You did?
1: Sure, I was checking over that reservoir after dark. And just when I find something good, blam, some monkey jumps me and sends me to dreamland. Didn't wake up till this morning.
2: Then you found something good. What do you mean?
1: What I said, boss. I found enough to prove that crash was no accident.
2: Good call. No accident?
1: No, sir. Not when the steel supports that are supposed to be embedded in that concrete are sort of halfway through.
2: What?
1: Yes.
0: Gosh, Mr. Reed, and the whole state is blaming Jeff Thorndyke, saying that he's responsible.
2: Not if that concrete was deliberately weak.
1: It was, boss.
2: Lowry, you're going back there. Miss Case, get a photographer to go back with Lowry and take pictures of that damage. Call the police.
1: Whoa, boss.
2: Mm-mm. What?
1: No dice. You'd be wasting your time.
0: Don't be silly, Lowry. Why would make a front page story that would scoop the town?
2: Hold on, Miss Case, just a moment. Go on, Lowry. We'd be wasting our time. Why?
1: Because the steel girders aren't there anymore.
2: Go on.
1: When I woke up, I started to look again. Boy, somebody cleared those girders out of there like Lewis took bear. What good is a story without proof?

0: Jennifer, we'll see you now, gentlemen.
1: Quickly. Okay, Thorndyke, keep your chin up. I'm glad you're here, Reed. It's good to have someone backing me up. Senator's got the axe out for me. Can't say I blame him.
2: Saving wasn't your fault, Thorndyke.
1: Yes, I know the Senator.
2: It was,
1: but someday we'll prove it.
3: I doubt very much if you can prove that, Reed.
2: Hello, Senator.
3: Hello. You may go, Miss Bradley.
0: Yes, sir.
3: Well, Thorndyke, as engineer in charge of that construction job, you've managed to put me in the soup. There's only one way I can satisfy the public. Come right to the point. Did you bring along your resignation?
1: I can't understand what went wrong.
3: I'm not interested in alibis. I'm interested in results. You didn't get them.
1: I understand. Here's my resignation.
2: Now, just a minute.
3: Here's
2: the rat deserts the sinking ship.
3: Your bird dreamed at me, Reed.
2: It is.
3: I hit this department. I'm responsible for what happens.
2: You're also responsible for the men under you. Yet you're making Thorndyke the ghost.
3: I'm putting the blame where it belongs.
2: If you let the settle, there might be some doubt that what happened was Thorndyke's fault.
3: Poppycock. The story cooked up to make circulation. You know, Jim.
2: Not from the Sentinel, sir.
3: There's no proof. The reporter made that story up. And you believe him?
2: I believe him, yes. But he didn't make it up. I know my reporter. And get this, Shevlin. The public has faith in the Sentinel, too.
3: There's no time for... Which is
2: just what I said. You're yapping about the interest of the public. Well, get this, Shevlin. The Sentinel has a circulation that's almost as big as all the others combined. And this morning, after our story, our switchboard was flooded with phone calls.
3: Phone calls about what?
2: About the cave-in at the new reservoir. Shevlin, if you're interested in public opinion, you might be interested to know that the public does believe that story in the Sentinel. At least enough so that they don't blame Thorndyke.
3: That's true.
2: If you want a record of their names and addresses?
3: No, I don't doubt you. Thorndyke, this puts a different complexion on things.
2: Shevlin is always sensitive to public opinion. Aren't you, Shevlin?
1: Yes, Senator, yes. You mean my resignation?
3: Yes, I'm not accepting it, Thorndyke. There, in the wastebasket.
1: I don't know what to say.
3: Never mind. Just go ahead and make sure the job is finished. And finished right.
1: It'll be done right.
3: Still puzzled about what I
2: did. Let's go. Can't you see the Senator wants to be alone, to eat his own word? Goodbye, Shevlin. Next time, don't be too anxious to throw out a good work.
1: Goodbye, Senator. It'll be done right. I'll make sure it's done right.
3: Goodbye. Go ahead and finish that job. When it's done, I'll make absolutely sure Thorndyke loses his job. I'll make it positive.

0: doing here, the story.
1: Why, Kane, you fool. I don't want to be seen. You've heard Thorndyke is going ahead with the construction work.
2: Yeah.
1: Thorndyke is too good a man. If he keeps going, he'll end up with my job.
2: Yeah.
1: That puts it up to you, Bender. This time, I win a big accident, you understand? Big enough so that not even the Sentinel can keep Thorndyke in his job.
3: They'll be finished with the construction in 3 weeks, Senator. The water will be piling up behind the dam. A whole lot of water, Senator.
1: That's it, Bender. I think you understand.
3: Yeah, I understand.
1: If the water should break that retaining wall and flood the valley, there'd be a lot of damage. Thorndyke couldn't explain that.
3: Yeah, Senator. And besides, there wouldn't be any evidence. The water would wash away every sign. Okay, Senator, you can count on it. There's going to be a flood.

0: During the following weeks, while the damage was being repaired and the dam completed, Ed Lowry made frequent trips to the Maple Valley construction job. And his reports back to the Sentinel were all the same. He saw no sign of trouble. But he wasn't the only one on watch. When darkness fell each night, a small man, inconspicuous and slight, prowled around the reservoir. That man was Cato, Britt Reed's Filipino valet.
1: Yes, Mr. Britt. I observed Maple Valley Reservoir at night, as you direct.
2: You weren't seeing Cato?
1: No, sir. Back home in Philippines, I learned how to move silent, like younger cat.
2: What did you find out, Cato? Is there anything wrong?
1: No.
2: Why do you say it that way?
1: I'm not certain, Mr. Britt. But there's one man. I observed him at night. Act very strange.
2: Strange?
1: Nothing very definite. Only he acts like man who doing wrong. A man named of Bender.
2: Bender, eh?
1: Name is familiar?
2: Yeah, he's the man who told Larry to stay away when that section of wall fell. I wonder.
1: Yes?
2: I wonder if he's the one who could have knocked Larry out that same night.
1: Oh, it's possible, yes.
2: Keep watching, Cato. Pretty soon that job will be completed. We don't want anything to happen.

0: is done, men. Thanks for your work. The Maple Valley Reservoir is a project you can be proud of.
1: Senator Sedman, will you close the water pipes? It'll take about a week to get the water high enough in the reservoir to start using it.
2: That's the way the weather is, Thorndyke. It's raining up in the mountains. Let's get the reservoir first. I just press this button?
1: Yes. Thank you, Senator. And thanks for letting me finish this job.
2: Yes. Well, here comes some rain. If you'll excuse me, I'll get to my car. Yes, what is it?
3: Everything's set. This rain ought to speed it up, too.
2: Not so loud.
3: Oh, there's nobody to hear. Just a couple of more days, and it'll be Thorndyke's finish.
2: He's riding high.
3: It'll be his finish.
2: It better be.

0: you see?
1: You were on the other side of the senator's car. Who are you?
0: Excuse me. I'm getting started.

0: I come back to apartment at once. I tell you what I hear.
1: You don't know their plan?
0: No, sir.
1: Rain will fill up that reservoir pretty fast.
0: That is true. Rain continues. I think...
1: Hey, we've got to find out. Check the gas weapon and the Hornet mask.
0: It rained very hard, Mr.
1: That Mike. Doesn't matter. Rain or no rain, the Green Hornet's going out on the Black Beauty.
2: A few minutes later, Britt Reed and his Filipino valet, Cato, stepped through a secret panel in Britt Reed's bedroom, then along a narrow passage built within the wall itself. Down narrow, creaking stairs that led around a corner and connected directly with another building on a little-used, dead-end side street. Seen from the street, this building looked deserted, empty like all the others. No one could guess that within its bleak walls stood the supercharged Black Beauty, streamlined car of the Green Hornet.
1: Go ahead, Cato. We're going to find this man, Bender. We'll get the answer.
2: Cato flipped on the headlights. A photoelectric cell registered the beam, started a small electric motor. Silently, a huge section of apparently solid wall swiveled upward. The sleek black car rolled into the street.

0: out, didn't they?
1: You'll never know, Joe. Good night.
0: Are they wet out?
1: Yeah, it'll be a lot wetter, too.
2: A lot wetter.
3: Just a minute, Bender.
2: Hey, what's the idea of bumping into a guy this way? Dark enough to black out it?
3: This is a gun in your ribs.
2: Hey, what is this, a stick-up? Who are you? That man with the Green Hornet.
3: Come with me, Bender.
2: What do you want?
3: Come with me. You're going to answer some questions.

0: and it's raining even hotter upstate than it is here in the city, Senator.
1: Yes, Miss Darcy. I won't need you anymore today.
0: Yes, sir.
1: What's the matter with Bender? He's supposed to call me on my private phone. Water should be pouring into the reservoir. I want to know. I tried to get him myself. He isn't home. Private phone, that's it. Hello, is this you, Bender?
2: Lord Shevlin.
1: Who is this?
2: You were expecting a call from Bender, weren't you?
1: Bender, what? This number is private. You're making a mistake.
2: Bender's right here. It's no mistake. I know all about it, Shevlin.
1: About what?
2: The Maple Valley Reservoir. I want $10,000.
1: Who are you?
2: This is the Green Hornet.
1: The Green Hornet?
2: $10,000, your scheme blows up right in your face.
1: You can't bluff me.
2: Not a bluff. Remember, I've got Bender here. It wouldn't be hard to get him to talk. Now make up your mind, Shevlin. $10,000
1: or I have it. All right. At least I'm willing to talk to you about it.
2: That's polite. Play nice, and your apple cart may not be chipped over, huh? I'll meet you in the valley about a mile below the reservoir where Route 22 and Highway 16 split.
1: I know where.
3: Tomorrow night at 11. Be there, Shevlin. Don't forget.

0: You make a phone call, yes?
1: All set. Tomorrow night at 11. Where is Bender?
0: You give him gas from gun, Mr. Bitt. He's in his car, unconscious. What do we do between now and tomorrow night, please?
1: Can you take care of Bender?
0: Oh, I keep him unconscious till then, yes.
1: Good. I'll take the Black Beauty and head back to town. I want to be at the Sentinel tomorrow. I'll meet you at 11 in the evening.
0: Oh, where is meeting?
1: The junction of Route 22 and State Highway 16 in the valley here, Cato. And take care of Bender.

0: The end of another day. Hey, what time you got, Casey?
1: 5:30. Will you come along, Mr. Thorndyke, to Mr. Reed's office?
0: Oh, yeah. Nice guy, Thorndyke. I like him.
1: I wonder if he'll get someone
0: down. Well, I hope so. Somebody ought to. Still raining.
1: All day and since yesterday.
2: This rain has me a little worried, Reed. The Maple Valley Reservoir is obviously foolish, Thorndyke. You have men up there, haven't you?
3: Well, yes, but if something unforeseen occurs,
2: forget it.
3: Say, Lowry.
0: What is, boss?
3: I've got to head for home. I have an appointment tonight.
2: Oh, will you and Miss Case keep Mr. Thorndyke from getting the jitters?
3: Now that his work's done, he has plenty of time for worrying, so keep him occupied. You might show him around the Sentinel. Perhaps he's never seen a great newspaper at work.

0: Well, Mr. Thorndyke, you've seen everything.
1: Listen to that thunder. Still raining.
2: Give up, Casey. The guy's hopeless. Here it is, 10:30 at night. Outside of eating dinner, we've been giving him a conductor tour of the Sentinel, and all he thinks about is the weather. I tell you, Casey, that...
3: Oh, Mr. Thorndyke, I've been calling you from Senator Shelby's office all evening. I couldn't get you, so I finally came over.
1: But, Darcy, what's the matter?
3: Oh, I don't know exactly. A phone call came for the senator. It wasn't on his private line, so I took it. Mr. Thorndyke, it was a man reminding the senator to be at the junction of Route 22 and Highway 16 at 11 tonight.
1: The junction... In the valley?
3: Yes, and to bring $10,000. But the senator was gone already. I couldn't tell him.
2: Oh, sister, calm down. You're all excited.
3: Oh, why shouldn't I be? The man who called was a green horse. The horse?
2: Holy mackerel, this is a case for the police.
3: The police?
2: Joel, hold on the floor, Casey, and tell Gunnigan to get set for a page 1 scoop. 11 o'clock, huh? We might not make it by 11, but...

0: That's some nose. Better get back in my car. Who's that? This car with you?
1: No, don't shoot. Go ahead. Don't shoot me. Where am I?
0: Linder. How did you get here?
2: Still, Shevlin. I brought him.
1: You, the Hornet.
2: I'm in the back seat. Got a gun. How about that 10 grand, Shevlin?
0: Oh, Hornet. This talk is over.
2: Let's go, Shevlin. Money talk.
0: Yes. Here you are.
2: Thanks. You doctors count, but if it isn't all here.
0: It's there.
2: Good. I told your secretary.
0: What's that? My secretary.
2: Yes, I called this evening. Just wanted to remind you. I got no answer on that phone.
0: She doesn't know I'm mixed up in anything crooked. You ruined me.
2: Oh, now isn't that too bad? Now that I think of it, she was a little surprised. But that's your tough luck, Shevlin. I got the money in that
1: car. Come here.
0: The car. Now, please, please. Get out of here. Get out.
2: I will, Shevlin, but first.
0: No, don't shoot me. Don't
2: get past it. Is this for you, Bunder, or just you my fist?
1: Sit, Kittle. Don't keep till the police arrive. Remind me to send this 10,000 to the Red Cross, will you? Let's get to the Black Beauty.
3: But, Mr. Ritz, I don't understand.
2: I don't understand what, Peter?
3: Even when police get here, even when they find those two, what good is that? It's not possible they prove they are criminals.
2: Don't worry about that, Kittle.
3: But I do worry. How police know unless cynical citizens talk? They not talk.
2: I said don't worry. Let's go, Kittle.

0: of the car.
1: Shimmel's car. What be him?
0: How easy a shot. Let me in there first.
2: How about some lights, Mannery?
0: Yeah, here, I'll lower it. Hey, the cylinder's out cold. I guess the Hornet beat us to the punch.
3: That's just right.
1: You clipped me. What are you doing here?
2: Hello, Mr. Thorndyke. I ain't doing nothing.
4: Nothing. We come all the way out here into the valley to catch the Green Hornet, and what happened?
2: Nothing.
1: The Hornet was here, Mr.
2: He was here.
1: What did you say?
2: Are we in the valley?
1: Yeah.
2: Right below the Maple Valley Reservoir?
1: Of course, Bender.
2: How long's it been raining?
4: Since yesterday, coming down in buckets.
1: What's the matter with you, Bender? Oh, poor fellow must be out of his head.
2: Since yesterday. We'll be drowned. That Carroll Creek wall is in a cave any minute. Now let me out of here.
1: Yes.
2: No, it's true, I tell you. If we stay here, we'll be drowned. Mr. Thorndyke, we're drowned. Now listen, you've got to believe me. I was being paid by Shevlin. I saw them steal support.
1: You what?
2: Yeah. I saw it all of them. Then I poured the cement in so it wouldn't be seen. That dam won't hold, I tell you.
0: You'll get jail for this, Mr. Shevlin.
2: Who cares about jail? We'll all drown, I tell you. Now let me out.
1: Good Lord, Lowry, he knows what he's talking about. We've got to get to the dam. We've got to open the emergency sluices and drain the water off. If we're too late, the whole wall will go. The valley will be flooded. People will die in their sleep. Women and children, the town. We've got to get there at once.
2: Yeah, Mr. Thorndyke. I've been trying to get loose for 10 minutes. Can you imagine some guy comes busting here wearing a mask? I tried to stop him, but he opened all the emergency ones.
1: Did you say he opened the sluices?
2: Yeah. The water's dropped 2 feet already.
1: Davis, that man saved the valley. The concrete wall would have caved any minute.
2: Huh? You mean he... Well, he was wearing a mask. And that note, he left that note on the table.
4: Oh, it says in here, I've got it. Thorndyke, it says, I may be a crook, but I don't go in for mass murder. It isn't signed, but it doesn't have to be.
1: Lowry, listen. It was the Green Hornet.

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I told you, I'm on indefinite hiatus, fumigating and bleaching in triplicate. 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Nobody asked for this, yet we positively demanded it. Crystalline friendships erased, burnished, repressurized. If we didn't learn our lesson then, we are a lost cause now. Just Lancet, I can't stand the smell, but for how much longer shall we hobble at this pace? 4 grains of sand, smuggled from 2013, lodged. I felt like a lodger, sliding in between. Kill the cop in your mind, extract all phlegmatic byproduct. Let the walls drip, we can jump right in. I see no reason to wait a moment longer. I've missed you so much, I don't say it nearly enough, but you are in my thoughts, on my mind, wrecking the course nearly, exactly, almost every day.

0: Suspense. Autolite and its 96,000 dealers present Mr. Victor Mature in Momentum, a suspense play produced and edited by William Spear.
1: Say, Hap.
2: Yes, Harlow?
1: This morning I was telling a cantankerous cartoon of a car it would run better with Autolite resistor spark plugs when it reared up on its differential and replied, "What do you think I'm waiting for?"
2: A talking car.
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0: And now, with Momentum and with the performance of Victor Mature, Autolite hopes once again to keep you in suspense.
3: I looked just like any other guy standing on a platform waiting for a train at night. The other people walking up and down here waiting for their train, they might look and they might not. Just a guy waiting for a train, waiting to say goodbye to New York. They don't know I'm different. It's starting to snow. They think the way I'm clutching my coat collar together is because I'm cold. They don't know I've got a bullet in my neck. Yeah. This is some of that bad trouble my wife always is telling me I'm going to get myself in. Bad trouble. All those people dying on account of it. Like a snowball when it starts rolling itself up, gathering, what is it? Momentum. Well, in another 20 minutes, her train will be here and I'll meet her and we'll be on our way to San Francisco and things will be different. Things will be a lot different. I never thought today was going to be like this. Since noon today, it's already lasted a couple million years. A couple of million years.
4: Dick! Dick! Dick, get
3: Girl?
4: Up!
3: What's the idea?
4: Oh, Dick, get up. It's noon. 12 o'clock and you haven't even gotten out of bed yet.
3: What? 12 noon? Hey, you're going to be late for work.
4: I'm home on my lunch hour. I thought you'd do something like this. Sleeping all day?
3: I was up late last night.
4: Shooting pool.
3: All right. A guy's got to have some relaxation.
4: You've been relaxing for 6 months. You haven't even tried to get a job.
3: Oh, nuts.
4: Nobody's out of work these days.
3: Look, I told you, it's got to be the right thing, that's all. I don't want to take the first stinking job that comes along.
4: Or do you want me to go on supporting you?
3: You didn't have to say that.
4: Well, everybody's saying. The people downstairs.

0: Yes, you did. Yes, you did.
1: Dick, when I get home from work tonight, we're going to have to find a place to live.
0: Now, this place isn't good enough for you, huh?
1: No, darling. This is our last day. We're being evicted.
0: Hmm? Says who?
1: The landlord stopped me this morning. We owe him 3 months' rent. I simply haven't got it. Well, we have until tomorrow morning.
0: Well, listen, nobody throws Dick Payne out of his own place.
1: I'll try to get home early. Find a hotel, maybe.
0: Wait a minute. Don't bother. I'll get some dough. I know just where. Mr. Burroughs.
1: Oh, Dick, you're not going to Mr.
0: Burroughs. Why not? He owes it to me. He's making money out of my invention, isn't he?
1: Dick, you know that when you worked for Mr. Burroughs, you were paid for everything you did.
0: Yeah, if you call a couple of bucks a week pay. Burroughs is making a lot of dough in that stinking shop just because of my invention.
1: But he's not that way. I work for him, too, remember?
0: Then you ought to know how he cheated me. Yeah, that's what he did. He cheated me.
1: You know Mr. Burroughs isn't that kind of man. The firm isn't run that way. If you had anything
0: coming... Go ahead. That's right. Stick up for that shyster who robbed your own husband. I'm going over and see him today for a showdown.
1: Oh, Dick, please don't go over there. Don't make any trouble.
0: We need dough, don't we? We're being evicted, aren't we? Well, I'm going to show you a little action. I'm going out and get her some dough.
1: You know Mr. Burroughs won't listen to anything so foolish.
0: He'll listen to me and he'll pay too plenty.
1: Oh, darling, no, no.
0: What are you crying about? Look, when I get that dough, you won't have to support me anymore. Cut it out. Go on back to work. I'm going to lie here a couple of minutes and figure this out. Go on. I guess I was pretty sore when I talked to her like that. But it made me mad. You know, like one of those things leads to another and the whole thing gets going like momentum. By the time I cool off, I was up in the Bronx where Burroughs has his little office and machine shop in back. I phoned from a drugstore on 192nd Street. And the girl said there'd be a lot of people there all afternoon. So I killed time to double feature. But I was back there at 6:30 just after dark. And I was mad again thinking about the eviction and all. There was a light in his office, so I got around the side street. And I tried to see what was going on. The blinds were down over the window, but there was enough space for me to see the part of the room. Someone was in there with him. I couldn't see who it was. They were just shaking hands.
2: Well, good night. Don't you worry about it anymore. Good night.
0: I waited right there by the window until whoever it was had gone. Then I walked around and up to the door. But I didn't have to knock.
2: Oh.
0: Good evening, Mr. Burroughs.
2: I was just leaving you. You want to see me about something?
0: Yeah. Yes, sir, I do.
2: Well, all right. Come in. It's chilly out tonight. Feels like snow, maybe. Well, sit down.
0: Thanks.
2: Now what?
0: Well, I used to work here in the shop once. I quit 6 months ago. Remember me, Dick Payne?
2: I most certainly do remember you, Payne. Yeah. Married the best secretary I ever had. Yeah, Pauline, a wonderful girl.
0: I think so.
2: I'm sure you appreciate that. She's a very fine girl.
0: Yeah, she's all right.
2: How are things with you and Pauline?
0: Good.
2: Want to come back to work, Payne?
0: No, that isn't what I came to see you about. It's about that lug wrench you're still using in the shops, the one with the long side screw.
2: Yeah, what about it?
0: I invented it, Mr. Burroughs.
2: Oh, really? I thought Tim Riley worked that out.
0: Well, Tim worked on it, but it was me who figured out how to set that thumb screw.
2: Hasn't the thumb screw always been set that way?
0: Not high on the wrench, no.
2: Oh,
0: and
2: I see.
0: Since I figured it out while I was here, and since you're using it, I think I ought to be paid for it. I worked on it a long time.
2: Payne, I just don't believe this, frankly. Tim Riley's been my foreman for 12 years. I know him pretty well. He'd have been the first to tell me if you'd contributed anything to perfecting that wrench.
0: Well, he wanted all the credit himself.
2: No, Payne. It's not a matter of credit or money or anything else.
0: Now, look here, Mr. Burroughs. I'm not going to be cheated out of anything.
2: Oh, stop it, Payne. I'm not obligated to you in any way.
0: Look, you're still using the wrench, aren't you?
2: I don't want to argue with you, and I don't want to be bothered with you. If it weren't for Pauline and the respect I have for her, I wouldn't even listen to you. I told her just the
0: other... Let's leave her out of this, huh? She's my wife.
2: Unfortunately for her. You know, Payne, I expected you to try something like this, and I'm ready for it.
0: Yeah, well, where's my dough?
2: Here. I want you to sign this. Here.
0: What is it?
2: A release. Although I don't owe you anything, for Mrs. Payne's sake, I'm giving you some money.

0: I know you both need it. This release will be my receipt. It'll insure me against you bothering me about this again.
1: Yeah?
0: Go ahead, sign it.
1: Where's the dough? Where's the dough? How much?
0: $200.
1: Well, why didn't you say so? I... Oh, no, you don't, wise guy. I want more than that. Look, if it's big enough to make me sign a release, it's big enough to bring in a lot more dough.
0: Get out of here, Payne. Get out of here.
1: And who's going to make me?
0: I'm smaller than you, Payne, but so help me, I'll throw you out myself. You're a no good, worthless...
1: Cut that!
0: How Pauline could ever have seen
1: anything...
0: Look,
1: I told you to leave her out of this, did I?
0: Now get out of here before
1: give me my
0: I really
1: dough.
0: Lose my... Get out of here!
1: Oh, no, you don't, you...
0: Oh!
1: She don't like that, huh? Well, try this!
0: Oh!
1: All right now, Mr. Burroughs. Come on, Mr. Burroughs. I didn't mean to... Mr. Burroughs! You see, it was just one of those days again. He said something and I said something and it all piles up like a snowball. The first thing somebody gets, hurt. If he'd listened to reason and... Well, if he'd just listened to reason, he'd be alive now. When I felt his pulse, there was nothing. I opened his coat to feel his heart. And that's when a black, shiny billfold fell out. It was crammed with money. My money.
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1: 11:50. The train will just be pulling out of Grand Central now. It'll be here in 10 minutes, 12 o'clock. It won't be long now. Another 10 minutes, I'll be safe on that train with Pauline. And all of this will be over. I'll make it. Nothing's going to stop me. Nothing. Not even this bullet. He started it all, Mr. Burroughs. And then the whole thing got going. Momentum. I didn't mean to kill him. I just went there to get my money, the money he owed me for using my invention. But nobody saw me do it, and I got out of there. All I wanted to do was get home to Pauline. But first I had to stop somewhere and get a drink. I needed it bad. I found a little place on 3rd Avenue, 60-something. It was empty except for the bartender.
5: Hello.
1: Hello. Business is kind of slow tonight, huh?
5: Big television shows don't start until 8. What'll it be?
1: I'd like some whiskey. Just whiskey.
5: Just whiskey, and whiskey it is, mister.
1: Yeah.
5: Chase him?
1: No. Give me another one.
5: Sure. Kind of dry, huh?
1: Yeah, yeah.
5: Another one?
1: No, that's enough, thanks.
5: That's $1.20.
1: 120? Well, that's no problem. Just take it out of... Oh.
5: Something wrong, buddy?
1: Oh, no. I've changed my mind.
5: Yeah, what about?
1: I think I'll have another drink. Yeah, give me another one. Only make it a double this time.
5: Sure. Want to pay me for the other two first?
1: I'll pay you when I'm finished.
5: House rule.
1: Huh?
5: Every two drinks we always collect in this place. That way, in case anybody tries to run out on a tab, which they don't generally do, because I don't like things like that. We don't lose much if they make it.
1: Just a minute. You don't think that
5: which
1: I'm trying
5: they
1: to...
5: don't generally do.
1: Look, I'm not trying to beat you out of anything. I got money.
5: Sure you have. But you know, there's some guys around this town you just can't tell about. What's the matter?
1: I feel a little sick. Where's the washroom?
5: Door right back there behind the cigarette machine. Want to pay me now?
1: I'll be right back. Just my luck. The drinks were more than the change I had in my pocket. That meant I had to break one of those bills I took from Burroughs. They were all 50s and 100s. I couldn't take a chance on that bartender. He might think it was funny and remember and tell the police. I got panicky. It was another one of those snowballing things. I had to get out of that place. In the washroom, there was a window that led off to the alley. I just raised it, and it was climbing up on the sill when the bartender walked in. He was carrying a gun.
6: All right, wise guy. I thought you'd try something like this. Come on, get off of that ledge.
1: Look, I was only opening the window to get some air in here.
6: Yeah, sure. Tell it to the cops.
1: I'll pay you. Look, I'll pay you anything you want.
6: Deadbeat. I spotted you the minute you walked in the joint. I can spot him a mile off. Now, come on, get moving.
1: No.
6: Let go of my arm, you crazy fool. This
1: shall
6: gun's
1: we...
6: loaded. You might get scared.
1: Let go of me. You...
6: You crazy...
1: I stood there with the gun in my hand. I didn't mean to hurt him either. But he tried to turn me over to the police for nothing. I hit him in the leg, but he was out cold. I didn't know what to do. I didn't dare leave the gun. I just didn't know what to do. Finally, I thought I heard somebody coming in the front. I found a back door and ran until I was out of breath. I went up the stairs of our apartment house two at a time, and by the time I got inside my door, I thought my knees were going to buckle. But I had the safe feeling that a guy's own place gives him, you know, no matter how stinking it is. Pauline was cooking supper.
7: Dick? Oh, Dick, hello.
1: Liver and onions again?
7: I heard you come in, Dick. I'm glad you're home.
1: Liver and onions.
7: Well, I know it isn't one of your favorites, but liver was on sale.
1: Turn it off.
7: Well, all right, but I'm going to eat it.
1: No, you're not. Neither one of us are.
7: Dick, what is it now? You've been drinking.
1: Two drinks and I'm drunk, huh?
7: I didn't say that. But when you drink, it means something's happened. What is it this time?
1: I made up my mind.
7: Oh, you mean you're going to take a job?
1: Yeah, yeah.
7: Oh, darling.
1: Well, you haven't heard it all yet.
7: I don't need to hear anymore.
1: Listen, I know I haven't been a model American husband.
7: Oh, Dick.
1: Nobody ever voted me the guy most likely to become a millionaire, but, honey... Well, I didn't always get the breaks, you know.
7: No, of course not.
1: You need to get a certain amount of momentum to... Ah, why kid anybody? It's been my fault.
7: No, it hasn't, darling. You've tried in your own way.
1: Don't keep it up. Everybody thinks I'm a sponge or a deadbeat. You told me they did.
7: They don't know you like I do.
1: Nobody believes in me. There's no reason why they should.
7: I believe in you.
1: Do you really?
7: Yes, darling. Yes.
1: Say it again.
7: I believe in you.
1: How much?
7: As much as anybody could. More.
1: Would you believe in me in Chicago or Milwaukee or in San Francisco?
7: Anywhere. Anywhere in the world.
1: All right, then, we're going.
7: Going? Where?
1: San Francisco.
7: But my
1: From
7: job.
1: From now on, I'm doing the work for this family.
7: Well, how can we
1: look,
7: pick
1: I've
7: right
1: got
7: up
1: the money here. Look at it.
7: Dick! How much is this you have? Where'd you get
1: it? Never mind. Look, I got it and it belongs to me. Take half of it. Go ahead, take it.
7: Well, all right, but I
1: now look,
7: already...
1: go down to Grand Central and buy two Pullman tickets to San Francisco on the 9 o'clock train.
7: Well, I'll have to pack. Did you rob a bank?
1: Don't bother. Buy what you need downtown. It'll give you something to do. From now on, we forget this stinking place and start over from the bottom up. New clothes, new landlords, jobs, new friends and new enemies. Dick Payne will show them. Yeah, I'll show them all what I can do.
7: Well, why do you want me to go alone to the station? Why aren't you coming?
1: I got business to do first. I'm going to pay off all my debts, everybody I owe. How do you like that?
7: Oh, it's wonderful, Dick, but honestly now, where did you get that?
1: Skip the questions. It's my dough. I work for it. Satisfy you?
7: Well.
1: Now, listen. You get reservations at Grand Central and get on the train. It stops at 125th Street. I'll be busy uptown, so I'll get on at 125th. You got it?
7: 125th Street Station.
1: Right.
7: Yeah.
1: And when that train pulls out of that station, the guy sitting next to you is going to be me.
7: Oh.
1: And we'll be heading for a new life, baby. A new life. If she knew what was really on my mind, she'd never have left. I couldn't risk hanging around 42nd Street showing up at Grand Central with all its bright lights and its cops. I had to hide in some uptown dive where nobody would find me and then sneak on the train to 125th Street, where they got only about three bulbs and no cops. I stood at the window and watched across the street. That's when I noticed this guy. A guy standing on the other side of the street looking up right at the apartment. Big, bulky, with policeman-type shoes. I jumped back from the window as he started across the street. I pulled my gun out to see if it was loaded. I heard him. I heard him coming up the stairs. There was nothing to do but wait for him. What do you want?
8: You're Richard Payne?
1: No, Anderson's my name.
8: Isn't this apartment 12?
1: Yeah, it is. I moved in this morning. Payne moved out yesterday.
8: Oh, now, wait a minute. You fit the description I got. Until I find out better, you're the man I want.
1: Look, I tell you
8: that
1: this...
8: We've got a little business, you and I, and I
1: Look,
8: don't...
1: I reached out and I jerked him off his feet into the room. I knew they'd find me, but I didn't think it would be this quick. He was big and I... He knew how to handle himself, but I swung the butt of my gun against the side of his head and he went limp. I held him up against the door. I didn't want to touch him, but I thought maybe I could find something in his pockets that would tell me how they knew about me. He didn't have a gun or a badge, only a piece of paper. He was a bailiff from the city hall. He's come to evict us. Evict us, and I'd killed him. I wasn't a killer. It was this momentum. Everybody I met. Three people in 3 hours.
9: Hello, Payne.
1: Out of my way.
9: What are you doing with a gun in your
1: hand? Out of my way.
10: You're crazy.
9: Wrong.
7: Why, Mr. Payne, what's the matter?
1: Move that baby carriage. Get out of my way.
7: Don't point that gun at me.
1: Move it.
7: Stop.
1: I said
7: Please.
1: Move it.
7: Please. Mr. Payne, he's got a gun on me.
10: All right, George, stay where you are. I'll shoot.
1: Oh, no, you don't, Topper. Second bullet hit me. Hit me somewhere in my back, up high. I don't know where exactly. The pain was everywhere at once, and for a moment everything stopped working. I grabbed the edge of a building and saw a long alley wavering in front of my eyes. It was a long, dark alley. There was a light at the other end. I got my breath and started towards that bright spot. I knew the whole neighborhood would be after me. Besides everything else, now I'd been shooting at cops. The light at the other end turned out to be a milk truck without a driver. All of a sudden, nobody had to tell me what to do. I got in and I drove off. I left the truck somewhere on 127th Street or someplace, I don't know where, a block or two from here. The toughest thing of all was climbing the stairs to get up here to the station. Three flights of stairs, a step at a time, and like my head would fall off from pain
11: Broadway
1: every time
11: Limited.
1: I took a step.
11: The Broadway Limited, non-stop to Chicago, just arriving.
1: Just a minute.
12: Oh, hello. Hey, you sick, mister?
1: Where do the Pullman stop?
12: Oh, the Pullman's always stop up front by the second light.
1: What time does the Chicago train come in?
12: Oh, they just arrive. Leave a Grand Central 11:50 o'clock. Arrive here 12 midnight under the hat. 8 years I sweep up the platform, always on the time. You gonna catch?
1: Yeah.
12: My where's your bags?
1: My wife got on at Grand Central with the luggage. I'm meeting her. We're going places, boy.
12: Oh, that's nice. So where you going? Chicago, Kansas City?
1: As far as it'll take me, west.
12: Oh, San Francisco. That's a nice town. When you get there, what are you going to do?
1: I got a job there.
12: Oh, that's good. Well, maybe someday I take a train to San Francisco. Now I got a job here sweeping. Hey, listen. She's just come out of the tunnel. It's on the time.
1: Good.
12: That's a pretty, huh? Good. Except when the train comes at night. When I work, it's always quiet up here. I used to brush the dirt off of the side. Down she goes, 45 feet down to the street where the dot belong. Mister, please move the foot so I sweep where you stand. Huh?
1: Sure.
12: Thanks a lot. I sweep just... Hey, what's this?
1: Huh?
12: Your nose don't bleed, but there's a fresh blood drip on the platform. Blood. Hey, what's your name?
1: None of your business.
12: Just a minute. More blood. I don't like this. Now I know why you don't tell me your name. You shame. Maybe you the same fellow shoot a policeman tonight.
1: All right, huh? Turn around.
12: Oh, you gotta go.
1: Turn around, I said.
12: Mister, what are you gonna do?
1: Don't you worry. What do you think?
12: Get off!

0: the Broadway Limited?
1: Help. Yeah, help me up the steps, please.
0: Sure.
1: Thanks.
2: Oh. What's the matter with that fella? He looks so funny.
3: Dick! Oh, here I am. You were going right past me.
1: Pauline. The lights were flickering. I couldn't see.
3: Dick, what's wrong?
1: Just tired, terribly tired. I kept my word and met you, but I'm so tired.
3: Dick, you're hurt.
1: Take care of me, Pauline. Don't let them get to me. Don't let the...
3: Who? What is it, dearest? Who are they?
1: Hold me. Hold me, Pauline.
3: Oh, darling. What did you do?
1: It wasn't my fault. I went to get the money from Burroughs. The money he owed me, I killed him.
3: Oh, no.
1: And everything went wrong.
3: No.
1: Everything. All those people. But I had to get that money. I had to get that money for us.
3: Oh, Dick, no, no, no.
1: I had to.
3: Why? I got off work early and went to see Mr. Burroughs. He gave me $200. He said when you came by, he'd have you sign a release for it.

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1: Tonight's Suspense play was produced and edited by William Spear and directed by Norman MacDonald. 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Momentum is a Cornell Woolrich story adapted for radio by E. Jack Newman. Victor Mature appeared through the courtesy of 20th Century Fox, producers of the Technicolor production, Oh, You Beautiful Doll. In the coming weeks, you will hear such stars as Van Heflin, Lucille Ball, and Desi Arnaz. By the way, Lorene Tuttle tonight was Pauline. And now, don't forget, next Thursday, same time, Autolite will present Suspense, starring Red Skelton.
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0: I am the Whistler, and I know many things, for I walk by night. I know many strange tales hidden in the hearts of men and women who have stepped into the shadows. Yes, I know the nameless terrors of which they dare not speak. It wasn't a large farm, but it wasn't small either. It kept two strong men busy from sunup to sundown taking care of it. And they did a nice job because the farm prospered. Mort Grant owned the farm and lived in an awkward-looking unpainted farmhouse with his wife Nellie. Jim Hayward was the hire man and lived in a spare bedroom. But actually, he'd been there so long that he was more like one of the family than a hired hand. And that's what worried Mort Sanders.
1: Mort! Scared me half to death popping in the kitchen door like that.
2: Did I?
1: You certainly did. You know, I'm nervous enough without you acting like a cat chasing a mouse. I've gone and broke one of my best dishes.
2: Hello, Jim.
3: Hello, Mort.
2: Kind of ambitious, aren't you?
1: Well, I surely wish that you were a little more ambitious around the house. I could use a little help now and then.
2: A woman's work is left to the women. Men have enough to do with their own work. Is that right, Jim?
3: Well, I guess it is, Mort, but Nellie looked a little tired, and I thought it wouldn't hurt anything if I stepped out in the kitchen and helped her a mite with the dishes.
2: You should rest quiet a while after eating supper.
1: I'd like to see the day when I get any rest after supper.
3: I'm not really tired, Mort. I don't mind helping out a little extra bit.
2: Well, if you don't mind, you can be as foolish as you want, I guess.
1: Nobody's being foolish. I think it's downright generous of Jim to want to help. We ought to help each other more around here instead of living like three hermits.
2: I don't see you out plowing. Come on, Jim. Leave the old lady to her work.
3: If you don't mind, Mort, I'd just soon finish what I started.
2: No, I don't mind, Jim. Not at all. Suit yourself.

0: Well, as I was saying, Mr. Hawley, the postman, calls Jim, and Jim comes striding down from the chicken coop. And Mr. Hawley tells him the good news. He'd think he'd had the baby instead of his wife. Well, then he gives Jim a cigar, and you know what Jim says?
1: I couldn't guess.
0: Well, he says, seeing as how you're the mailman, I suppose your baby comes special delivery. Can you tie that? Well, don't you get it? Special delivery. Well, that's Jim.
1: Doesn't sound very funny to me.
0: Huh. If you'd said it first, you would have thought it was funny.
1: Maybe so. But if I said it, you wouldn't have thought it was so funny.
0: Mort Sanders, if I hadn't been married to you all these years, I'd think you was jealous.
1: I'm not jealous. But you do seem to enjoy Jim's company to mine. I'm only your husband. All I hear from you is Jim did this, or Jim said that, or Jim says and does the funniest things. Why don't you pay attention to me once in a while?
0: Oh, Mort.
1: I'm running this farm, and I'm tired of hearing what Jim does. So will you do me a favor and talk about something else?
2: You shouldn't get so angry, Mort, because anger leads to all kinds of human excesses. You might even do something you'd be sorry for later. And regret isn't worth the time you take to indulge in it, because it's always too late. Of course, if you try to get along with Nellie a little better, you wouldn't have to worry about Jim. But you can't see that, can you, Mort? So at supper time, you're the same old Mort, suspicious and foolish.
1: Supper ready?
0: Not for a few minutes yet. Jim won't be in for a while. He's working on the tractor.
1: Well, if he can't make supper on time, that's his tough luck.
0: Well, just the same, it isn't ready, so you'll have to wait. Well, don't you notice anything different?
1: No.
0: Well, look around.
1: I still don't see anything. What's it all about?
0: Well, if it had teeth, it'd bite you. Over there in the corner.
1: Bookcase. Where'd you pick up that thing?
0: It's kind of small, and it doesn't have any books in it yet. But it is pretty, isn't it?
1: I don't know. Where'd you get it?
0: Nice red color.
1: I ask you where you got it.
0: Well, for goodness sake, stop shouting. I can hear you. Jim made it.
1: What'd he do that for?
0: Well, how do I know what he did it for? I guess maybe he heard me say once that I wished I had a bookcase and thought it'd be a nice thing for him to make one for me.
1: Oh, he did he? How much further is he going to go with this sort of thing? He acts as if he was your husband instead of me.
0: Well, Lord knows you never buy anything for me. Pinching every penny.
1: What I do with my money is my business.
0: Oh, now, Mort, don't get your blood up.
1: Well, why shouldn't I get my blood up? You seem to be interested in Jim more than anything else around here, even me. Every time I turn around, you're chatting with him over in a corner, or he's helping you with the dishes, or you're taking a fancy ride together into town. And if that ain't enough, every time you open your mouth, Jim pops out.
0: Now, Mort.
1: Don't now, Mort, me. I've had enough of it. Now that bookcase.
0: Well, it's only a little gift, and it is pretty.
1: Well, it won't be pretty when I get through with it.
0: Mort, what are you going to do?
1: Just watch me. You don't even own a book to put in this. I don't like useless furniture cluttering up my house.
0: Oh, Mort, for heaven's sake, stop it. Are you going crazy?
1: No, I'm just getting some sense.
0: If you so much as lay a finger on that bookcase, I'll never speak to you as long as I live.
1: Well, stop talking then, because here it goes.
0: Mort, no!
1: There. Take a look at your fine gift from Jim now.
0: I hate you.
1: You'll get over it.
0: When Jim finds out if he's half the man I think he is, he'll beat you to a pulp.
1: Where is he?
0: I told you he was working on the tractor.
1: For your information, fine lady, I'm going out and fire him. I don't want any wife stealer working for me.

0: Hello, Mort. Supper almost ready?
1: Almost.
0: I won't be able to finish this tractor tonight, I'm afraid. Turned out to be more work than I thought. The wrist pins...
1: Never mind. Give me the wrench, Jim.
0: Oh, you want to take a hand at it?
1: No, but you won't be needing this wrench anymore.
0: What do you mean?
1: Hand it over.
0: All right, Mort. Anything you say. Here it is.
1: Thanks.
0: Now, what's it all about? You look like you've got something serious on your mind.
1: I just come out to tell you I won't be needing your services around here anymore.
0: Huh?
1: You can leave as soon as you get your things together. I'll pay it at the end of the week.
0: Oh, you can't mean that you're firing me, Mort.
1: That's exactly what I mean.
0: But I don't get it. I've always worked hard. Why, I always thought of this place as sort of like home.
1: That's a trouble, Jim. You've been acting as if you owned the farm instead of me.
0: Well, now, look, Mort. If I said anything to make you mad, I'm sorry.
1: I don't mind you taking a big interest in the farm. But when you start moving in on my wife, that's where I draw the line.
0: Your wife?
1: Yeah.
0: Why, I haven't done anything to your wife. Why, Nellie and I, well, we get along.
1: That's the trouble. You get along too well. Every time I look around, you're with her, telling her stories or taking her someplace or making something for her. And I don't like it. I don't want to see any more of it. So get your clothes together and get out.
0: Now, look, Mort, you're talking kind of rough.
1: I'll talk any way I want to. It's my land, my farm, and my wife we're discussing. I'm sick and tired of having a dishonest wife-stealing, backstabbing farmhand around here. So get out before I throw you out.
0: Those are big words.
1: You want some bigger ones?
0: If you think you're big enough to say them. As a matter of fact, there's a few things I can say myself. I never worked for such a miserly, selfish old coot like you before. Won't even trust a bank with your money.
1: That's enough out of you, Jim.
0: There's one more thing I always wanted to give you before I left. A punch in the nose.
1: Stay away from me, Jim.
0: Put him up, Mort. I'll give you a chance to back up them big words of yours.
1: All right. You asked for it.
0: Mort, put down that wrench.
1: Try and make it.
0: I'll take it away from you.
1: There. You got the wrench, all right. Jim. Jim, you'll be okay in a minute. Jim, wake up. He's dead.
2: 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This is the 100th consecutive performance of Signal Oil Company's program, The Whistler. 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And try that other great Signal success, the new Signal gasoline. 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And now, back to The Whistler.

0: Well, Mort, it seems you've reaped a bigger harvest than you ever imagined from the little hatred you sowed. But it's not a crop to be proud of, because it's a harvest of death. After you killed Jim Hayward, you didn't know what to do with his body. You had to think. But thinking takes time. So after finding a temporary hiding place in the barn, deep in the soft, fragrant haymow, you turn back to the house for supper.
1: Supper ready?
2: It's all ready. Sit down. Coffee or milk?
1: Coffee.
2: Sit still. I'll get it. Here. Well, what's the matter?
1: Oh, yeah. You startled me, I guess. Where's the sugar?
2: Where's the sugar? Well, land's sake, it's right in front of you. What's the matter? Can't you see?
1: I didn't notice it.
2: Well, isn't Jim coming in?
1: Hmm?
2: I said, isn't Jim coming in?
1: Not right away.
2: Well, he can't work much longer. It'll be dark in a few minutes. Potatoes will be cold if he doesn't come in soon. I knew you wouldn't fire him. You couldn't fire Jim, not after he's been with us all
1: day. Cut it, will you?
2: All right, Mort. I took care of the bookcase. I finished breaking it up, and I put it in the stove. When Jim comes in, I'll say, Jim, I'll say, I got some bad news for you. But I expect you can take it. Seems I fell up against the bookcase. It wasn't very big anyhow, you know, and I broke it. Mort, you're not eating a thing.
1: Huh? Oh, I was listening to you.
2: Well, it's about the first time you ever were. Well, Jim should be in here by now. I think maybe I'll look out the window and wave to him to come in and eat his supper. Mort.
1: What?
2: It's getting dark, and I can just barely see the tractor, but I can't see hide nor hair of Jim. Can't see anything moving out there.
1: Sit down and eat your supper. Jim's old enough to take care of himself.
2: Well, I suppose he's putting the tools away. Jim's always the careful one. Mort, you're still not eating.
1: I'm not very hungry.
2: I bet Jim's got a big appetite tonight.
1: Will you stop talking about Jim?
2: Well, for heaven's sake, Mort, what's got into you? You don't have to shout like that. You're scared to live in daylights out
1: of me. I asked you before to stop talking about Jim.
2: I was just trying to be sociable. With you sitting there like a mummy, a body could go crazy for something to do.
1: Well, if you want to know, Jim won't be having supper tonight, so you can stop waiting for him.
2: Why won't he have supper tonight?
1: Because I did what I said I was going to do.
2: You mean that you fired him?
1: Yes, I fired him.
2: Well, of all the
1: Nellie,
2: selfish...
1: I don't want to hear one word out of you about it. It's done, that's all, and there's nothing you can do to change it.
2: All right, Mort, if Jim's fired, he's fired, but I don't...
1: Shut up.
2: Well, at least he can have one more meal before he goes. Candy?
1: Jim's gone.
2: Gone already?
1: Yes, he's gone already. How many times do I have to say it?
2: Well, it seems funny he didn't say goodbye to me. He didn't even come after his clothes and things. Oh, he can't be gone yet.
1: I told you he was gone. Gone for good. He won't be back.
2: Did he ask you to send his clothes to him?
1: No.
2: Well, didn't he tell you where he was going?
1: Look, he just left. He didn't tell me anything.
2: Was he angry?
1: A man who gets fired isn't exactly happy.
2: Well, aren't you going to give him a character reference or something so that he can get a job someplace else?
1: Where he's going, a reference from me isn't worth a thing.
2: Oh, then you do know where he's going. You said before that you didn't.
1: I don't know. All he said was that he thought he might go north, and maybe to Canada. That's all he said.
2: Well, it's funny he left late in the day like this. I think he'd wait until morning and get a fresh start.
1: Can a man do what he wants with his own life without you analyzing the whole thing?
2: But I thought I knew Jim. I thought I could tell just what he'd do.
1: Well, you couldn't, so forget it.
2: Well, it seems to me the whole thing's all very funny. It's all very funny.

0: Well, it's 11 o'clock, Mort. 2 hours past your bedtime. Mort.
1: Hmm? What?
0: Well, don't you feel well, Mort? That old kidney trouble isn't starting up on you again, is it? Because if it is, we still have some of the medicine left, the stuff that Dr. Kermit prescribed.
1: I told you I'm not sick. So stop trying to give me medicine.
0: All right, I was just trying to be helpful, that's all. After all, I am your wife.
1: Sometimes I wonder.
0: Well, that's a nice thing to say.
1: Oh, forget it.
0: I know what's bothering you, Mort.
1: You do?
0: Yes. You fired Jim over a petty little argument, and now you're sorry.
1: Am I?
0: But don't you worry. If I know Jim, he'll be back bright and early in the morning, just as if nothing had happened, and you'll both be plowing up land together just as happy as you please.
1: Got it all figured out, haven't you?
0: Oh, pshaw. Jim couldn't stay away any more than you could have him stay away. He's just like one of the family. He probably just went into town, had a few drinks to help him forget things for a while, but he'll be back as happy and friendly as ever. You wait and see.
1: How many times do I have to tell you Jim won't be back? He's gone for good.
0: Oh, not Jim.
1: I tell you, he's not coming back. I wish you'd stop talking about it.
0: All right, Mort. All I can say is wait and see for yourself.
1: Why don't you go to bed?
0: Nope, not until you do. I'm not going to let you sit here all alone making yourself unhappy over a little mistake. Why, good heavens, everyone makes a little mistake now and then. It's nothing to fret over. You know, just the same, I miss Jim already myself. Oh, it used to be comforting to watch him sit in the rocking chair, rocking back and forth, just as comfortable as you please, smoking away on his pipe.
1: Nellie, look. The rocking chair. It's rocking back and forth.
0: Just as if Jim were sitting there.
1: How could it? How could it rock by itself?
0: Well, don't get all excited, Mort. Can't you see? It's only the cat.
1: Huh.
0: Here, I'll chase it away if it bothers you. Yeah. Now, the chair won't rock anymore.
1: Never liked that darn cat anyway.
0: Now, don't go blaming anything on the poor little cat. She probably misses Jim, too.
1: I don't miss Jim. Not one bit. What makes you think I do?
0: Well, you're sitting there like you'd lost your last friend.
1: What's that? Somebody's coming up the stairs. Somebody's at the front door.
0: Oh, sit still. I'll look. Maybe it's Jim. Oh, it's only the screen door banging. There. Heavens, you're a nervous man tonight. It was only the screen door banging. I guess you forgot to hook it. Anyway, I fixed it.
1: I'm going to bed.
0: Well, at last. Now, maybe you can relax a little bit. You're so jumpy, you act as if you'd killed somebody.
2: Nellie comes awfully close to the truth sometimes, doesn't she, Mort? Uncomfortably close. But never mind, she doesn't really know what happened to Jim Hayward. So you go upstairs to try to sleep and forget the whole affair, if you can. Perhaps you'll even think of something to cover up your tracks forever.
0: Oh, it's you, Mort. Oh, you give me a start. I just opened my eyes and thought I saw somebody standing over me. What are you sitting up in bed at this hour of the morning for?
1: I can't sleep.
0: Oh, just lay back on the pillow and relax. You'll go to sleep.
1: I can't. Tried. It's too hot or something.
0: Want me to get up and get you some coffee or something?
1: No, I don't want anything.
0: Let me put the light on. Well, no wonder you're so hot. You're fully dressed. When did you do that?
1: Got up and dressed about an hour ago. I think I was cold.
0: What in the world's got into you, Mort? First you're as jumpy as a thoroughbred. Then you can't sleep. Then you turn cold, and now you're too hot. Are you sure you're not sick?
1: I told you there's nothing wrong with me.
0: Well, you surely must be hot. The sweat's pouring right off you. Now, there's no need to get so worried about Jim that you make a nervous wreck of yourself. He'll be back, I tell you.
1: If you mention Jim once more to me, I'll strangle you to death.
0: All right, Mort. I didn't mean to get you mad, but you're beginning to worry me now.
1: I'll go back to sleep.
0: Where are you going?
1: Mind your own business.
0: What are you lighting that lantern for?
1: If you got to be so nosy, I'm going out to the barn.
0: At this hour? Are you out of your mind?
1: Look. You just go back to sleep and keep your nose out of my business.
0: I won't mind my own business. Mort Sanders, tell me where you're going.
1: All right. I'm going out to the barn. I'm worried about something. One of the horses.
0: What's the matter with it?
1: I don't know, but but she's been kind of sick today. I want to take a look at her.
0: You're up to something, Mort, and it isn't a horse. What is it?
2: Wouldn't you like to know?

0: It took you long enough.
1: So you're up.
0: Well, I couldn't lie up there in bed while you're gallivanting around the farm at 3 o'clock in the morning.
1: Get back to bed.
0: Well, I put some coffee on. We might as well have a cup now that we're up.
1: I don't want any coffee.
0: Where's the lantern?
1: Do you always have to ask him any questions? I haven't got it with me, have I? I left it in the barn.
0: Mort, look out the window. That barn. The barn is on fire.
1: Pretty in it.
0: Well, do something. You just stand there and say you weren't enjoying it. The horses, they'll be burned alive.
1: There are no horses in the barn. They're all out in the pasture.
0: Mort Sanders, you're a murderer.
1: Shut up.
0: I won't shut up. Don't try to pull the wool over my eyes. I'm not so innocent as I look. I know why you couldn't eat and couldn't sleep. I know why you were cold 1 minute and then hot the next. You didn't know I knew, did you?
1: I told you to shut up.
0: I was looking out the window when you fired Jim. I saw you hit him with a wrench. Jim's dead and you killed him.
1: If you ever say that again, I'll kill you.
0: You don't frighten me. You hid Jim's body in the barn, and now you're burning it to get rid of him.
1: You're as much to blame as I am. Jim had no right to be fooling around with my wife, and you had no right to let him.
0: At least he was human, not a grouchy old man who wouldn't talk half the time.
1: Go on up to bed.
0: I won't. Do you want to know something? I was in love with Jim, and he was in love with me. We were going to run away together. And here's something else.
1: I don't want to hear it.
0: You want to hear this. Yesterday, I took all the stocks and bonds that you'd bought with the money that you've saved in 15 years, the whole $20,000 worth. You were too afraid to leave in a bank, and I gave him to Jim.
1: Are you telling me the truth? If you're lying, I'll kill you.
0: I'm not lying. Jim had the oilskin pouch with the bonds in his inside pocket when you murdered him, and now they're burning up.
1: I don't believe you.
0: If you don't believe me, look in the steel box on the desk.
1: You did. You did, you thief. You gave him all my bonds.
0: I told you I did. Won't do you any good slapping me. They're burning up right now.
1: I'll get them. There's still time, and then I'll get you.
0: Hurry, Mort! Hurry! You lose your power!
1: I'll get him. I'll get him. Don't worry.
0: Hurry, Mort! Hurry! Your barn's just breaking up!
1: The barn. The barn will only last long enough. I'll get him. There's so much smoke and fire, I can't see. I shouldn't have poured that gasoline around. But the roof will only hold up.
2: The Whistler will return in just a moment with the strange ending of tonight's story. Meantime, because the gasoline you use has so much to do with the performance you get from your car, I think you'd be interested in knowing how a new scientific development has put amazingly increased power into that great new super fuel, New Signal Gasoline. You see, science has long known that the way the atoms in gasoline molecules are arranged determines how much power you get from the gasoline. Well, in old-style gasolines, the atoms were left just as nature arranged them. But recently, certain chemists found how to rearrange the atoms in gasoline molecules in an entirely new way. The result is New Signal Gasoline with amazing new power. Power so immediately apparent you can feel it, see it, hear it. It's because of this superior performance you can actually recognize the moment you step on the accelerator that we urge you to let one tank full of New Signal Gasoline talk for itself. Let its quicker starting, faster pickup, higher anti-knock, and longer mileage demonstrate in your own car why New Signal Gasoline actually is the new post-war gasoline you can prove is superior. And now, back to the Whistler.

0: So for once you listened to your wife, Mort. For once you took her advice and hurried into the burning barn. And to death. Of course, the flames lighted the night sky and brought a crowd of neighbors, but there wasn't much they could do. They stand outside the house, watching the last glowing embers, talking in hushed tones. But you can't hear them, can you, Mort?
1: It's awful. Awful. Both of them at once this way.
2: Constable figures Mort must have gone in to try to save Jim. Jim was almost like one in the family, you know.
1: Yes. What about Nellie? Is she all right?
2: She's just sitting in there in the rocking chair by the window. Stunned, I guess.
1: Oh, poor soul. I'd best go in and see if I can comfort her. Nellie.
3: Oh, Miss Thompson.
1: I've come to see if there's anything I can do, dear.
3: No. It's all done now.
1: Now try to be brave, dear. I know it's a shock, but we've got to be practical. The men folks will build you a new barn, and we'll all see that you're took care of.
3: I'll manage somehow.
1: Why, of course you will. Is there something I could get you? Some hot tea, maybe?
3: No, thank you, Miss Thompson. I'd just like to sit here a while.
1: Well, of course, I understand. We're all so sorry about Mort and Jim, too. But everything will be all right. You just keep telling yourself that. Everything will be all right.
0: Yes, Mort. They're all so sorry about you and Jim, too. And Nellie, poor Nellie, just sits there sniffling and rocking through the night in Jim's favorite rocking chair. Through the night until dawn. Then, when the last neighbor is gone, she stands up, stares out the window for a moment toward the blackened ashes, walks to the pantry shelf, takes down the coffee can and lifts the lid. Now, what do you think, Mort? Inside, wrapped in an old piece of oilskin, are $20,000 in stocks and bonds. And here's a surprise for you, Nellie. Those securities were not worth the paper they're written on. Mort wasn't a very smart investor.

Next Monday at 9 o'clock, the Whistler will bring you another strange tale. 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

0: The Pet Milk Program with Fibber McGee and Molly. The first evaporated milk, Pet Milk, presents Fibber McGee and Molly with Bill Thompson, Gail Gordon, Arthur Q. Bryan, Dick LeGrand, and me, Harlow Wilcox. The show is written by Phil Leslie and Keith Fowler and directed by Max Hutto with music by the King's Man and Billy Mills Orchestra. Well, Pet Milk's famous food expert, Mary Lee Taylor, has done it again. Yes, Mary Lee has come up with another recipe so outstanding, it's been named the recipe of the month. It's for pineapple upside-down cake. So unusually good, husbands the country over voted it the best ever. Right now, Mary Lee Taylor's pineapple upside-down cake is featured in grocery stores from coast to coast. 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Mrs. McGee of 79 Wistful Vista has a housekeeping problem. There's an unsightly-looking fixture in her living room that makes the room hard to keep clean. She can't throw it away because she can't even lift it. And besides, she's married to it. So here she is, dusting around it, as we join Fibber McGee and Molly.
1: See.
2: McGee, I hate to bother you when you're so busy reading the paper, but I'd like to dust the coffee table.
1: Oh, don't mind me, kiddo. That's okay. Go right ahead and dust.
2: Thank you. Will you lift your feet so I...
1: There's not much in the paper anymore these days, anyhow, it seems like. Unless you like news, of course. Personally, I'd rather read...
2: McGee, are you going to take your feet off of my coffee table, or shall I gild them and stick a few books between them?
1: Oh, why didn't you ask me, kiddo? There, both of them. What I'm looking for in the paper... Oh, here it is. The Daily Horoscope.
2: Horoscope?
1: Uh-huh.
2: You don't take that seriously, do you, McGee?
1: Well, I've known it to work out pretty good, like with Uncle Dennis. He was born under the sign of Pisces, the fish. He sure drinks like one.
2: Now, that doesn't prove anything. He could have been born under any sign.
1: Oh, not under the sign of Aquarius, the water bearer. He couldn't. If there ever was a guy that couldn't bear water, Uncle Dennis is...
2: You just never mind Uncle Dennis. Read your paper.
1: Let me see. It says, today is a very critical day for all those born under the sign of Scorpio. And, hey, that's me, Molly. I'm a scorpion.
2: Well, you're an honest lad to admit it.
1: It says, if you were born under this sign, be very cautious about any moves you make today or great harm may befall you. Uh-oh. It says, this danger exists only during the daylight hours. When the sun goes down, you will find all your troubles behind you. Oh, my gosh, Molly, am I glad I seen this.
2: Huh. You're going to be careful about the moves you make today, are you?
1: Oh, I'm going to go further than that, Molly. I ain't going to make a move today. Not one of any kind.
2: What?
1: Why, you don't catch me tempting fate. I've been warned. I'm not going to budge from this chair till sundown.
2: What?
1: I'm going to sit right here as quiet as a mouse at a cat show.
2: Oh, for the... Now, McGee, that's a little silly.
1: No, sir.
2: You know Mayor Latrivia and his girlfriend are coming for dinner tonight, and there's a million things to do around here today.
1: Well, you go right ahead and do them. I won't get in your way. I'll set.
2: Well, now, if this isn't the silliest... Come in. Good morning, Dr. Gamble.
3: Hello, Molly, and good day to you, Bubble Nose.
1: Hi. Drag up a Davenport and set a spell, suet seat.
3: No, thanks. I'm just passing through.
1: Oh?
3: I only have one more call to make this morning, then I'll be free for the day. Thought you might like to get your clubs out and set golf back a few hundred years.
1: Not today, Fatso. I'm not moving out of this chair till after sundown. Too dangerous.
3: Oh?
1: Yes, sir.
3: Who's after him now, Molly? And I hope they catch him.
2: It's the stars, Doctor.
3: Stars?
2: Yep. Yes. He read a horoscope in the Gazette that said he should be careful today. And you know him. He goes overboard like an orange peel on a ferry boat.
3: Oh, so now it's his horoscope, is it?
1: Yep.
3: Ah, that's just an excuse to stay home because he knows I'd beat his ears off.
1: Ha, Pa, quit dreaming, you dreamer. You never beat me an honest game of golf in your life.
3: Naturally not. You don't play an honest game of golf.
2: Oh, now, Doc.
1: I do, too.
3: You do not.
2: He does, too.
1: I do not.
3: You do, too.
2: He does not.
1: And stop arguing with my wife, you big bully.
3: Sorry, buddy. But just ask him about the last time we played, though.
1: Oh, that.
3: Ask him who it was took 32 strokes getting out of the woods and then claimed he was using his club to kill a snake.
2: McGee, you didn't.
1: Yes. And ask him what I brought out of them woods when he started beefing about it, too.
2: What, Doctor?
3: A dead snake. A little cheater.
2: Well, my goodness, that wasn't cheating, Doctor.
3: The heck it wasn't. That was my dead snake. I planted it there for just such an emergency.
2: Heavenly days. Well, I'm really sorry he can't play with you today, Doctor. You two sterling sportsmen are very evenly matched.
1: Yep.
3: Well, I better get along and make that last call. I'm going to see young Dr. Benson, a new rival of mine.
2: Oh, a new doctor in town?
3: Yes, he's a nice lad. He spent 6 years in medical school, had 2 years of postgraduate work, and 3 years as an intern. So today, he hung up his shingle.
1: Oh, and you're going over to welcome him, are you?
3: No, I'm going over to treat him. When he hung up his shingle, he drove a nail in his hand.
0: Billy Mills in the orchestra and the Dipsy Doodle.

0: care of the living room.
1: Looks swell, too.
0: Have to move the davenport back against the wall now.
1: Right. That davenport is heavy, ain't it?
0: Yes, it is. But how could you tell?
1: Simple, kiddo. I could tell by the way you strained. I sure wish I could help you, but
0: McGee,
1: I can't...
0: now this is ridiculous. We've got company coming tonight, and if you can't give me a hand with all I have to do, would you just kindly go bowling or something?
1: Well, gee whiz, Molly, you heard my horoscope. Be careful of any moves I make today. It's too risky.
0: Oh, for goodness sakes. It didn't say you had to grow to that chair. It merely said...
1: Please, my dear. I'm afraid you just don't understand the deep meaning of these here things.
0: You're so right.
1: You see, it all depends upon the position of the stars, Molly. The stars have been guiding our lives for countless generations, like the Democrats in the White House.
0: How do they do that?
1: Well, the way them stars are lined up decides everything, even our health, whether we're sick or well. All them stars are marked with little signs, see, and that's what we call the signs of the Kodiak.
0: No, dearie, Zodiac, not Kodiak. A Kodiak is a bear in Alaska.
1: That's what I say. It don't matter if you're a bear in Alaska or fully dressed in winter. You can catch your death of cold if you go against the Kodiak. And I'm not going to move because...
0: Come in, for goodness sake. Well, Mayor Latrivia, we weren't expecting you this early.
2: Well, I just stopped by for a minute, Molly, to tell you that Miss Newell and I may be a few minutes late this evening.
1: Hi, Latrivia.
2: Oh, hello. Her appointment at the beauty parlor has been delayed.
1: My gosh, boy, you don't have to buy the girl a new face just to impress us.
0: Of course not.
1: Just drag her along the way she is. If a gal's homely, she's homely. So what?
2: Miss Newell is not homely. She merely likes to be well-groomed.
1: Groomed? That's for horses, Latrivia. You don't mean this gal's as big as a horse and they got a...
0: Now. That'll do, dearie.
2: I think you'll like Lillian, Molly. Charming girl. Studying to be a concert violinist, you know.
0: Wonderful.
1: How'd you meet her, Latrivia?
2: Well, I was sitting on a bench in the park one day.
1: And she walked by and dropped a hanky. You don't have to tell me, boy. I know how they operate. I go to the movies.
2: She did not drop her hanky.
0: Of course not.
2: She dropped her violin case. On my foot.
1: Oh, she's a sly one.
2: It was purely accidental, whatever you're thinking, McGee. And I'm sure I know what you're thinking. Lillums is a very refined girl.
1: Lillums? Oh, no.
2: Yeah, well, that was a slip of the tongue.
0: Well, we're looking forward to meeting her, Mr. Mayor. Pretty, is she?
2: Like a vision, Molly. Eyes like pools of moonlight. Teeth like pearls.
1: Does the moon love them, Lillums?
2: Who knows I love them, me? Oh, stop that!
1: Looks like this Lillums kid is out to get him.
2: Nothing of the sort.
1: Yeah?
2: Miss Newell and I merely enjoy each other's company.
1: Mm-hmm.
2: She took me to visit her family recently, and I found...
1: Uh-oh,
2: them to be...
1: that's all, Homer. That does it. You're a dead duck.
2: Oh, don't be silly. Her parents treated me with great respect. Matter of fact, her father even showed me his collection that he's so proud of.
1: Collection of what, stamps?
2: No, shotguns.
1: Oh!
2: But if you think for one minute...
0: Mr. Mayor, now don't get upset. McGee's just teasing, but when you and Miss Newell get here tonight, I'll make him behave.
2: I shall be deeply grateful. We'll be here about 7.
1: Well, bye-de-bye, honey bunny.
2: Bye-de-bye, honey bee. Oh, get lost! Never mind! I'll get lost!
0: McGee, you shouldn't kid Mayor Latrivia like that.
1: Ah, it's good for him. Besides, I got to do something to break the monotony of sitting in this chair all day.
0: Well, I don't see how you could possibly get hurt just doing a few things around the house. You could just...
1: No, Molly.
3: Hello, Molly. Hi, pal.
0: Hello, Mr. Wilcox.
3: Hey, I came by to take you to the ball game, pal. First game of the season. Wistful Vista Vultures and the South Northville Southern Yankees. I got free tickets.
1: Oh, boy, I just left it. I'm sorry, Junior. I can't go. I ain't moving out of this chair till sundown.
3: Is he sick?
0: No, but I will be soon. It's his horoscope, Mr. Wilcox.
1: Yeah, I can't take a chance.
3: Oh, come on, pal. I wish you'd go with me.
1: I'd sure like to, but...
0: I can spare him, believe me. We're having guests for dinner, and I'd rather have him out of the house than sitting here looking like a stuffed ancestor.
3: Did you say guests for dinner, Molly? Have you decided on a dessert yet?
0: No, I haven't had time to think about
3: it yet.
0: Well,
3: I've got the suggestion of the century.
1: You did it.
3: Pineapple upside-down cake, Molly, made with head evaporated milk.
0: See, that is a good idea. Easy to make.
3: And easy to take. Yes, sir. Pet Milk's pineapple upside-down cake. That's the recipe of the month, you know, featured in grocery stores everywhere.
1: Boy, I'd sure like to see that game.
3: You see, it's Pet Milk's version of that great old favorite, Molly. And you know how much extra deliciousness you add to all your cooking when you do that cooking with Pet. Pineapple upside-down cake made with Pet Milk's husband-tested recipe. Ah, that's really living.
1: Who's pitching, Hilo, you know?
0: You hush, dearie. Mr. Wilcox is pitching. Go ahead and pitch, Mr. Wilcox.
3: Well, now look. Just picture the scene at your dinner table, Molly, when you march proudly in with that beautiful finish for a wonderful meal.
1: Three men on base.
3: It's topped with juicy red pineapple. It's garnished with maraschino cherries. It's chock full of mouth-watering flavor. And it has the added goodness that Pet Milk brings to all your cooking.
1: Yeah, it's almost game time now.
3: Sure is, and I'm sorry you won't go with me, pal. I'll miss you.
1: Well, thanks, Junior. That's very nice of you. But
3: yes, indeed. Yes, indeed. I'll be sitting there watching the game, but my mind won't be on it.
1: Oh.
3: Deep down inside, my thoughts will be back here with you three.
1: Three?
3: Yep. You, Molly, and that pineapple upside down cake. Okay. Goodbye, kid.
0: Why didn't you go with him, McGee? You'd love it.
1: You said it, I'd love it. But I can't take the gamble, Molly. That might be just the place the stars have picked out to clobber me in. Who knows?
0: Heavenly days, what an atmosphere.
1: Well, when I'm not going
0: come
1: to...
0: Come in. Hello there, Ole.
4: Well, hello, Mistress, and the same to you, McGee.
1: Hi, Ole. If you got any big deals for me, boy, don't tell me. I don't want to hear any good news.
4: Well, okay. In that case, I won't tell you about Cupid Doll on the punch board at the Edge Club, the one you've been trying to win all week.
1: Well, what about it, Ole? What about it?
4: Oh, nothing. I used to happen to know where to punch to win it, that's all. You got to hurry, though.
1: Oh, boy. No, sir. Not today, Ole.
0: His horoscope has him grounded, Ole. He's as worried about the stars as a Hollywood columnist.
1: You know about horoscopes, Ole?
4: Oh, sure, McGee. My boy, Lars, he's with the Navy on submarine.
1: Oh, yeah.
4: Every day he looks through the horoscope.
1: That's the periscope, Ole.
4: It is?
1: Yeah.
4: Well, anyway, Lars, he always looks through it in the paper every day to see what happens to him with the sign of a spoon on it.
0: Oh, that. Well, that's his horoscope, Ole.
4: Well, McGee, you said it was a periscope.
1: Well, I thought you meant a periscope.
4: I said a horoscope.
1: You said he looked through a thing on a submarine. Them things you look through on submarines is a periscope.
4: You ever been in the Navy, McGee?
1: No.
4: Well, I was. Yeah. I was a sailor on a Swedish submarine before I was married.
1: Okay, so when you were in the sub and you wanted to see outside, what was the round thing you looked through?
4: A porthole. What could you look through, a horoscope?
0: Well, personally, Ole, I think this whole thing is a lot of nonsense, but himself here is sticking to it,
1: You bet I'm sticking to it. All the signs of the Kodiak point to trouble, and if I make any moves before sundown, I can't go against the signs, can I?
4: Well, my Uncle Otto Svensson tried it, McGee, just last week.
1: Yeah?
4: He went against the sign at 14th and Oak in his little old Yalopy. We got a new name for Uncle Otto now.
0: Really? What do you call him now?
4: The late Mr. Svensson. Well, I give you regards to the Cupid doll, McGee. So long, both you fellas.
1: So long.
3: The King's Men and singing.

0: me see. The roast is in the oven. Vegetables are ready. Table set.
1: Oh,
0: I mustn't forget to put the candles on. Clock says 6:15. The mayor and Lillian are due at 7.
2: Hey, Molly!
0: There he goes. The only thing he's moved all day is his lower jaw, and that hasn't stopped 5 minutes.
2: Hey, Molly, quick, bring some water.
0: Take it easy, lover. You can't be that thirsty. You've had 4 root beers and an orange juice.
2: Hey, water. My cigar slipped under the cushion. My chair is afire. Quick.
0: Heavenly water. Days. Get up, McGee. Get out of the chair.
2: Now, give me the water, quick. The water.
0: I'm all safe.
3: Oh, boy. That got it. My gosh. I thought I was going to have to move for a minute there. Horoscope or no horoscope?
0: Well, that does it. Look at that fine chair, the arm of it. That's just delightful.
3: No, just a little hole burned in it, that's all. About the size of my head. But don't worry, baby, I'm okay. In 10 minutes more, the sun goes down, and this terrible ordeal of mine will be over.
0: I'm so happy for you.
3: Yeah, it took a lot of courage, a lot of willpower, but I've been brave. The horoscope says when the sun goes down, you will find all your troubles behind you, remember? I'll be glad to get up when the...
0: Who's that? Come in. Oh, it's Mr. Wimple. Hello, Mr. Wimple.
4: Hello, folks.
3: Hi, Wimp. Come in. How's everything at your house, boy?
4: Oh, she's fine, Mr. McGee.
0: You mean...
4: Sweetie Face, my dainty young wife.
3: Your dainty young wife?
4: I can dream, can't I? She was fixing dinner last night, and I went out in the kitchen, and I said, Sweetie Face, I said, spring is here, the season of romance. Lean down here, I said, and give your little Wally a great big smack.
3: Oh, you devil, you. Did she do it?
4: Yes, but I picked a bad time to ask, Mr. McGee.
3: Oh?
4: Have you ever been smacked with the flat side of a fresh halibut? A 5-pounder?
0: No, I guess he just hasn't lived, Mr. Wimple.
4: Well, today has been just a lovely day for me, though. I've been out in the woods with my bird book, bird watching.
3: Oh, you see anything interesting out there?
4: Oh, yes, indeed I did, Mr. McGee.
3: Good.
4: I saw a red-breasted sapsucker sucking sap. Then I saw a dead woodpecker busy at work.
3: A dead woodpecker? Working? What was he doing?
4: Pecking dead wood. That's what they always do. That's why they were...
0: You really love birds, don't you, Mr. Wimple? How did you get so interested in them anyhow?
4: Oh, it all started years ago, Mrs. McGee, when a little bird saved my life.
3: Saved your life?
4: Yes. I was lost in the North Woods.
3: Wow.
4: Miles from civilization. No compass, nothing. I had about given up when a little seagull flew into my camp one day.
3: Yeah?
4: The little fellow just seemed to sense my plight. Oh. He flew around and around me like he was trying to tell me something. Finally, I understood. And that little bird saved my life.
0: My goodness, he must have been a smart little bird.
4: Oh, I wouldn't say he was smart exactly, but... He certainly was delicious.
3: Hey, Molly, look. It's getting dark, kiddo. It's sundown. Wow, I can get up.
0: Well, thank heaven. You've got time to get yourself cleaned up now before the guests come.
3: Oh, it's good to stretch. I was getting plenty tired sitting.
0: McGee, what's that in the chair?
3: Oh, it's a letter. I've been sitting on it all day and didn't even feel it.
0: I don't see how you can feel anything.
3: You must have brought it in with the other mail this morning and dropped it in that chair.
0: Well, who's it from? Open it up. Turn on the floor lamp.
3: That red bulb must be burned out.
0: Bring it over here by the window.
3: Yeah, there's enough light daylight over here. Uh-oh. It's from the light and gas company.
0: What? It
3: says final notice. Unless your bill is paid by 5 o'clock today, your gas and electricity will be turned off. Oh, my gosh.
0: No, no lights. Our guests. McGee, we can't eat in the dark.
3: We won't have to eat. The gas just went off, too.
0: Oh, I can't finish cooking. My dinner.
3: Well, that proves it, Molly.
0: Proves what?
3: That horoscope was right. It said when the sun went down, I'd find all my troubles behind me. And I did. I've been sitting on them.
5: Fib and Molly return in a moment. The woman who's been married a while and whose babies are now school age has no question in her mind about what brand of milk to buy for her family. She gets Pet Brand evaporated milk because she knows by experience there is no better milk. She's seen her babies grow strong and sturdy on Pet Milk. and knows that no milk is easier for a baby to digest. No milk has a better balance of the milk minerals and vitamin D needed for building sound bones and teeth. She also knows how easy it is with pet milk to fix the kind of good nourishing food her husband and youngsters like best. Fix it for less money, too, because pet milk costs less generally than bottled milk or any other form of milk. And she knows that pet evaporated milk isn't a milk substitute. It's the real thing. Good, sweet country milk made double rich by evaporation. There's no better milk, that's for sure. So you young wives who are just beginning to keep house, begin to use the brand of milk found in so many happy homes across the country. Pet brand, pet evaporated milk.
3: Ladies and gentlemen, we Americans love to refer to our country as a land of freedom. But it doesn't look that way to a crippled child.
0: That's right. Freedom to do as you please is a pretty empty phrase when your legs don't work.
3: That's why the National Society for Crippled Children maintains training camps in hospitals and special schools so that crippled children, all crippled children, may have their God-given right to a healthy, normal life.
0: The Society for Crippled Children is supported by our contributions through the sale of Easter seals. 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
3: That's all, just Crippled Children, care of your local post office. Good night.
0: Good night, all.

The first evaporated milk, Pet Milk, brings you Fibber, McGee, and Molly each week at this time. Be with us again next Tuesday night, won't you? Suppose, quite by accident, you heard you were being dropped by someone you considered to be your friend. Well, that's the unhappy situation Sally Carter finds herself in. And what the surprising outcome is, you'll hear in the story of the week on Pet Milk's Mary Lee Taylor program next Saturday morning. Right after the story, you'll hear about an easy recipe that makes good use of leftover ham. It's Mary Lee Taylor's recipe of the week for ham loaves with ketchup gravy. And you'll hear how to make it on Pet Milk's Mary Lee Taylor program next Saturday morning over NBC.

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1: In just a moment, Suspense with Gregory Peck.
2: Oh, Hap, did you find that old picture album?
3: Yeah. Take a peek at yourself in the old look. What the funniest thing I've ever seen.
2: Dear me.
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0: 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Starring tonight, Mr. Gregory Peck in Anton Lieder's production of Hitchhike Poker, a tale well calculated to keep you in suspense.
1: Want a ride, young fella?
2: Oh, you bet.
1: How far are you going?
2: Oh, hi.
1: Well, hop in. Well,
2: thanks.
3: That's how I met J. Stewart Belden in his canary yellow convertible. That's how I took the ride. I'll be a long time forgetting. He looked to be about 45, and he wasn't bad looking for a guy that old. He was well built, about my size, no gray in his hair. And that coat he was wearing, boy, I'll bet plenty of camels went under the clippers for that one.
1: So you're a student, eh?
3: I graduate from Berkeley this year.
1: I suppose you're a vet?
3: Oh, yes, more than half the guys are vets.
1: What's your name, son?
3: Ridge Fowler.
1: Married?
3: Not me.
1: Don't tell me you're a woman hater.
3: Oh, no, it's not that. It's just, well, I have enough trouble feeding myself.
1: I said the same thing years ago. Oh, but you'll change your mind when the right girl comes along. 9B1863. Dud.
3: Huh?
1: Oh, didn't you ever play license plate poker?
3: License plate poker? Never heard of it.
1: It's just like regular poker, except instead of drawing cards, you draw license plates. Now, I drew that hand. There was nothing in it. Next card we see will be your hand. Here comes one now. Watch the license plate. 4J3134. Two pair. Threes and fours. You beat me.
3: Hey, that's a good game. What are the stakes?
1: Well, make it easy on yourself. Shall we say $100,000 a hand?
3: See what I mean? Good Joe. A lot of laughs and small talk. And all the time, that convertible eating the miles up. What a car. We practically flew through Salinas, San Luis Obispo, and Santa Maria.
1: Well, son, what do you say to a hamburger? I know a little place in Santa Ynez there where they make a hamburger that drips with royalty.
3: Oh, you got me sold.
1: And on the side, French fried onion, shoestring potatoes, and the coldest beer in the world.
3: Stop, you're killing me.
1: Now, tell me, did I overrate the place?
3: Boy, that was terrific.
1: The trouble is, they give you too much food in there. I've got to quit eating like that. My clothes are getting tight. Especially this coat.
3: Well, that coat sure is a beauty. I'm nuts about camels here.
1: You are? Say, I've got an idea. Why don't you try it on?
3: Oh, no, Mr. Belden, I didn't mean
1: it. Go ahead. You're just enough thinner than I am that it ought to fit you fine.
3: Well, gosh, I...
1: Here, would... go ahead. Try it on. College boy can always use a coat.
3: Oh, well, it's a good fit.
1: It was made for you.
3: Well, I don't know what to say. That's a coat for a king.
1: Well, I guess that makes you a monarch then, son. Because it's your coat now.
3: I couldn't get over it. A coat like that, mine? I'll bet Mom's eyes will really pop when she sees it on me. Must have cost a year's tuition. I climbed back into the car and slouched down into the maroon leather seat and waited for him while he made a phone call. Boy, I felt like a king, all right. I was deep in a daydream when he came out of the phone booth.
1: Okay, Ridge, here we go.

0: Hey, look, a straight.
1: Huh?
0: I drew a straight. 2J3456.
1: Really? Straight? That's the highest hand today. That'll be tough to beat.
0: Darn tough. Well, we drove for quite a while, not talking much. We'd left Highway 101 at Santa Ynez, where we got the hamburgers. There weren't many cars on the road, and Belden hadn't been able to draw anything to beat my straight. In fact, he seemed to lose interest in the game. He was concentrating on the road. It was a treacherous road, curved and high, full of hairpin turns, but he handled the car beautifully, taking those curves fast but sure, never slowing down a bit. Well, I liked speed, but all of a sudden I felt nervous the way he was hugging the edge. I turned to look at him to say something, and the words stuck in my throat. He changed. No more the smiling host. Instead, he was fastened to the wheel like a hawk. That's what he looked like, a hawk, ready to strike. I was tongue-tied at the change in him. I guess my reflexes worked slowly, but his didn't. He threw open his door, twisted the wheel. Hey!
2: So long, sonny!
0: He jumped clear, and when the car hurtled into space, I was alone in it. My head smashed into the windshield. Another jolt threw me against the door. I'm not too clear at this point, but the next thing I knew, I was flying through space again. Only this time, I was free of the car. I landed, sprawled against the side of the hill. And I began to slip, to roll. I grabbed wildly, desperately for just anything to stop myself. When it happened, it was the trunk of a twisted, gnarled old tree that grew out of the hillside. Hit me square in the stomach, knocked the wind right out of me. I lay there, too hurt to care. It was a minute or two before I got up enough breath to move. Finally, I edged my way up the cliff, hand over hand. It was brutal, but I was surprised to discover that I hadn't fallen as far as it seemed. I was climbing around a bulge of boulders not more than 8 feet from roadside level when I looked up. And there was Belden, a gun in his hand. I ducked and the bullets scaled off the boulders. He wanted me dead, that was for sure. He wanted to kill me. Why? Why? I waited, crouched. Then I heard the horn. I came out from behind the boulders, crawled up on the road. Belden was nowhere in sight. I didn't see what kind of a car it was. I didn't even think to look. All I saw was he beat my straight. 4L5555. That was the license. 4L5555. Four of a kind. All of a sudden, I was shaking. I looked at myself. I was beat up, cut, filthy. But what was worse, the camel's hair coat was a mess. King? I had to laugh. Belden was king. I was just the joker. My back hurt, my head throbbed, I ached all over. But I walked every inch of the way back to Santa Ynez. It was dark by the time I got there. When I stood in front of the police station, I realized for the first time the meaning of the word sanctuary. I took a deep breath. I wanted to tell the police as straight a story as possible. I opened the door.
3: There he is, officer. That's the boy who stole my car, forced me out, took my coat. Just look in the side pocket of the coat. You'll find my wallet.

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0: And now, Autolite brings back to a Hollywood soundstage Mr. Gregory Peck as Ridge Fowler in Hitchhike Poker, a tale well calculated to keep you in suspense.
4: This couldn't be. What was Belden doing here in the police station? What was he trying to pull? I knew even before I put my hand in the coat that Belden's wallet would be there. And I knew, too, that the police would never believe me, no matter what I said. I was trapped. The desk sergeant was waiting for me to talk, but my throat was dry, my tongue was paralyzed, my brain spinning.
5: Well, what do you get to say for yourself?
4: Oh, you don't understand, you see. He gave me the coat. I didn't know about the wallet.
5: That the best you can do?
4: But I tell you, he picked me up when I was hitchhiking. I was going home from school for the weekend. Then he forced me off the road. He tried to kill me. He shot at me.
6: Sergeant, let the boy go.
5: But Mr. Belden...
6: I've changed my mind. I don't intend to press charges.
5: But this kid's crazy.
6: Easy, Sergeant. He's a war veteran.
5: Oh, I see.
4: Oh, no. Lock me up, please. Don't believe him.
6: Everyone is entitled to one mistake. Any boy who is big enough to come into the police station voluntarily, give himself up, deserves another chance.
4: If I could have erased the memory of his face when
6: lock
4: he
6: him up,
4: twisted
6: him
4: that
6: away.
4: Wheel and screamed, "So long, Sonny." All these benevolent words would have fooled me like they were fooling the desk sergeant. Belden was bursting with sweetness and light. But every word he said to release me only tightened the web tighter. And I knew just as sure as I was standing there that he wasn't through with me. That walking out of that door would be like releasing the clay bird at a trap shoot.
5: Well, it's up to you, Mr. Belden, if you're sure he won't cause any more trouble.
6: I'm positive that after tonight, this young man will be no trouble to anyone.
4: No trouble to anyone. After tonight, I had to get away from there. I had to run. I don't know how long I ran. I didn't know where I was. The town was behind me. I stopped. Out of breath. I tried to light a cigarette. My hands shook like I had the palsy. It was like the South Pacific. Snipers and trees, but what trees? Where? Then I saw the bright, glaring neon ahead. Mackinals, one sign said, and Wayside Rest Trucks Welcome, the other. Just a dinky service station and a lunch wagon, but it was an oasis to me.
7: Howdy. Hey, what's the matter, bud? You sick?
4: No, I'm all right.
7: You sure look green here on the gills. Been in a fight?
4: How soon will the truck start coming through?
7: You got a long wait, about 2-3 hours. Been in an accident?
4: Look, mister, I've got to get a ride to Ojai. Do you mind if I hang around and wait?
7: No, I don't mind. Won't do no good, though. Ain't allowed to pick up riders, company rules. Might be lucky and catch a wildcatter, but I doubt it.
4: Oh, thanks.
7: You sure you're all right? Maybe you better go next door and get yourself a cup of coffee. Sure look like you could use one.
4: Yeah. That's a good idea.
7: If a ride turns up, I'll call you.
4: Thanks, Mac.
7: Oh, I'm not Mac. I'm Al. Mac works days.
4: Well, I felt halfway decent when I came out of the lunch wagon. I'd cleaned myself up and reduced my capital to 15 cents. Al had a customer.
7: Gas and oil, that'll be $2.80. Hey, Bud, come here.
4: Huh?
7: I got you a ride to Ojai.
4: Oh, you have? Who with?
7: The little lady here. She's been driving all day, got an awful headache. She's going straight to Ojai. Here's the fella I was telling you about, lady, that needed a ride to Ojai.
8: Oh, I'm afraid you misunderstood. I just said I wished I had somebody to drive me.
4: Oh, well, I don't blame you for not wanting to take a rider, but I'd appreciate it if you'd change your mind. I've got to get to Ojai tonight.
8: Well, I am tired.
7: Oh, go ahead, miss. He's a nice fella.
8: Well, if you'll vouch for
7: him. Now, wait a minute, lady. I don't vouch for anybody.
8: All right. I guess it'll be all right.
4: It was a pleasure to drive for her. She didn't say much, and I didn't feel like talking. She just sat there beside me, her eyes closed, resting. Once in a while, I snatched a quick look at her. She had long, dark eyelashes resting on her marble-like cheeks, hands folded in her lap. I found myself remembering when the right girl comes along. I was trying to remember who said it when I saw her looking at me. Feel better?
8: Much better. I'm ashamed of myself hesitating to let you drive my car. I'm afraid I'm overcautious.
4: Oh, I wouldn't say that. Can't be too careful.
8: One reads of such awful things happening on the road.
4: Yeah. Awful things. I hadn't thought of Belden since we left Al's gas station. Now he was back in the front of my mind.
8: You're going awfully fast. These curves are treacherous.
4: I guess I'm just anxious to get home.
8: Oh, yes, but look out! Do you want to kill us both? You almost sideswiped
4: him. Oh, I'm sorry, I...
8: What are you honking now for? He's gone.
4: Your horn.
8: What about it?
4: Oh, nothing. I thought I'd heard it before.
8: Before? Look, maybe I'd better drive.
4: Oh, no. I'm sorry. I'll be all right. I'm sorry. I'd be sewing up my sleeves if I didn't get a hold of myself. I must have been crazy, thinking that her horn was the same as the one that had honked for Belden when I was hanging on the side of that hill. It was just a horn. A lot of horns sound alike. I tried to steady myself. I didn't want her to catch on how rattled I was. I turned to her to apologize. She was putting a cigarette in her mouth, but it was purely automatic. She was sitting up

0: Stop. Huh? Pull over. I'm going to drive.
1: She drove about a mile, I guess. Neither one of us said anything. Then, without any warning, she took a sharp turn off the highway and down a rutted dirt road. Hey, miss, you're leaving the highway.
0: We better stop a while. You don't look so well.
1: Oh, I'm all right now.
0: You don't look it. Better have a drink. I'll reach in the glove compartment to find some scotch.
1: Oh, no, really, I'm all right.
0: Well, then maybe I need it.
1: Maybe it was the drink. Maybe it was the girl. Maybe it was just relief. But I felt peace for the first time that night. I watched her inhale. The glow from the cigarette lit up her high cheekbones. I couldn't see her eyes until she turned her head.
0: What's your name?
1: Ridge.
0: Mine's Virginia.
1: Hi.
0: Hi.
1: You must think I'm pretty much of a jerk the way I've been acting.
0: It's all right. Things like that happen to everybody.
1: Yeah, I guess so. Look, I'm all right now. I could drive.
0: What's your hurry?
1: Well, I thought...
0: What's the matter? Don't you like to sit here with me?
1: Well, no, it's just that... I thought you were in a hurry.
0: I'm not now. Are you?
1: No. No, I'm in no hurry at all. She didn't seem to be moving. It was so gradual. I caught a trace of warm perfume in her hair. She smiled at me, one of those elusive smiles, half innocent, half... Her head touched my shoulder. I accepted the invitation.
0: I like you, Ridge. I like you a lot.
1: Yeah. You know, tonight back in the filling station, when I first saw you, I...
0: What's the matter, Ridge?
1: The miniature license tag on your key ring.
0: Yes?
1: 4L5555.
0: Four of a kind.
1: Four of a... You play license plate poker?
0: I'm afraid so, Ridge.
1: Four fives. It's the license of the car that picked Belden up after he tried to kill me.
0: That's right.
1: Then you're in it with...
2: me, Sonny!
1: I fell right out of the car. Hard. My face buried in the dirt. I didn't black out, but it would have been much easier if I had. Only my mind functioned. Everything else seemed paralyzed.
0: Well, you took your time getting here.
3: I was delayed.
0: You were supposed to be here waiting. What if I hadn't been able to keep him?
3: Oh, I knew I could depend on you, darling, to detain him.
0: What is that supposed to mean?
3: Did you have to go as far as you did? Did you have to let him kiss you?
0: Do you know a better way to keep a man on ice?
3: A perfect wife, a little helpmate.
0: Oh, shut up. Put him in the back seat.
3: Now, just a moment, darling. I'm going to do it right this time. There'll be no slip-ups.
0: You fool! Put that gun away!
3: Why?
0: Don't you realize if a bullet is found in the body, it won't be accidental death?
3: You're always so right, aren't you, darling?
0: Only because you're so stupid.
3: Stupid, am I? Who planned this whole thing?
0: You did, and badly. If you'd handled it right in the first place, his body would be burned up by now, along with the car. Now put him in the back!
1: Belden's wife. But what... Why did they want to kill me? Why? Belden picked me up. Throw me in the back of the car.
3: Uh-huh. Hand me the wrench, Virginia.
0: Stuart!
1: This time, warm, black oblivion rushed over me. After a second, the pain was gone. And so was I. Consciousness returned in splotches.
0: Oh, we've plenty.
1: My head was like a shortwave receiver, now static, now clear, now clear, now static, now.
3: Anything behind us?
0: Nobody.
3: We're almost there.
0: Are you sure no one has discovered the car yet?
3: Of course not. The way it's lying, nobody will see it until daylight. And then J. Stuart Belden will be found dead, burned to an unrecognizable crisp. We can shake this place, go to South America.
0: You can go. I have to stick around, remember, to collect the insurance and pretend I'm heartbroken you're dead.
3: Will that be so hard? You didn't talk like this when you married me. But of course there was a lot more money then.
0: Yes, swindled from suckers.
3: Since when have you become fussy about where money comes from? What's changed you? The schoolboy?
0: Don't be a fool.
3: All right, we've got to work fast. Give me a hand with him.
0: Wait.
3: Huh?
0: Here comes a car.

0: end of the line. But anyway, now I knew why. I was a stand-in for a corpse.
1: I'll put it in this pocket as soon as I get him out of the car. All clear?
2: Yes.
0: This was it. They were on either side of me. I had to think straight. My body still felt numb. One chance. If only my muscles coordinated, I'd wait till he dragged me out of the car and then I'd fight.
1: Virginia, get the gasoline can out.
0: I felt him grab me under the armpits. I opened my eyes just in time to see that murderous wrench in the girl's hand. As she brought it down, my eyes closed. It hit me hard, but it wasn't the wrench, it was Belden. The wrench had folded him up and he collapsed on top of me. Every nerve in my body was alert now. I didn't know what would come next, but I was ready for it. She pulled Belden's body off me. She wasn't aware of me watching her. She was too busy dragging Belden over to the rim of the cliff. She was transfigured with hate.
3: Well, Stuart, that's how you planned it. Accidental death!
0: And then she kicked him, and he disappeared over the edge. I didn't wait to see any more. I crawled out of that car, and I started to run right down the middle of the road. She saw me.
4: Wait! Stop! Wait, Rich!
0: But I kept right on going. I glanced back. She started the car. She was coming right at me. First, I thought she was just trying to catch up to me. Then I realized she was trying to run me down. She was trying to kill me. I was crossing to the left side of the road. She was right behind me. It was just a question of seconds, and suddenly, around the bend, a big truck. I was sandwiched between them. I stood, stunned with horror. Her scream ringing through my head. And the picture of her in the car, swerving off into space into the canyon below.
5: Hey, Bert, you all right?
0: Yeah.
5: What happened?
0: She went off the road.
5: A crazy woman driver. We'll have to report it. Come on, I'll give you a ride into town. Do you hear me? Don't you want a ride?
0: Yeah. Yeah, sure.
5: What are you staring at?
0: Your license plate. CM1111.
5: Hey, it wasn't my fault. You saw how it happened.
0: Four aces. I'd won. I'd taken the last hand. But as long as I live, I'll jump out of my skin whenever a car pulls up and a voice asks,
1: "Want a ride, young fella?"

0: 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Mr. Peck will return in just a moment.
1: Well, think you'll get back to your old picture album after that performance, Hap?
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0: And now here again is Mr. Gregory Peck.
5: It's been a great pleasure to appear here tonight with this fine cast of suspense actors. 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
0: suspense.
3: Gregory Peck may soon be seen starred in the 20th Century Fox production Yellow Sky. Ed Begley played the part of Belden, and Kay Brinker was Virginia. Tonight's suspense play was written by John and Gwen Bagney, with music composed by Lucian Morawick and conducted by Lud Gluskin. The entire production was under the direction of Anton M. Leader. 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

0: In those early years of the European conflict, vague rumors of atrocities had begun. But who could believe, could possibly believe, in the safety of our homes that soon there would be ashes of men, women, and children sifting out of the crematoriums? And so I and Norma Shearer, the premier actress of the time at MGM Studios, the two of us did not hate.
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0: Oxydol presents Miss Norma Shearer in a thrilling love story, The Women Stayed at Home, with a special symphonic accompaniment of Wagner's deathless love music, Tristan and Isolde. And here is our writer-creator, Arch Oboler, who will introduce tonight's play.
1: The scene, a windswept coast. It is night. For once the sea is calm. It waits ominously upon the edge of shore where sits a woman and an old man. For a long time they've sat quietly, but now the woman speaks to the old man, and her words lift out to the sea on the rush of the wind.
2: Lonely?

0: Yes, I was lonely. And I did what I did because I was lonely. I can tell you. This is a quiet place. My father built here because he and mother had each other. And they wanted the lonesomeness. The village over there and we away from all the rest. My father wanted it that way. When I was very young, it was all right. I could run with the other children. It was all right. But when I grew older, it was lonely. The sea, the wind, the gulls flying. Is that enough for a girl? Yes. I was very lonely. Father died at sea. A storm. His boat. Then mother. For the first time, I really was alone. People who have nothing remember the little things they've had, don't they? I remember things so clearly. The way the clouds were one day when the sun went down. A boat that stood out on the horizon and then in a second went under. The way so many of... No. Why talk of that? I'll tell you of John. He came to the village a month after Mother died. He had a pack on his back and a smile that lifted the heart. I met him right where we sit.
1: Hello, girl.
0: Oh.
1: Oh, I'm sorry if I startled you.
0: I didn't know that...
1: Yes, I know. My mother used to say it of me, too. I had to walk like a cat on tiptoe. It's a pleasant day.
0: Yes, isn't it?
1: Where are you from?
0: That house.
1: Oh. It's a strange, lonely place to build a house, isn't it?
0: Yes.
1: May I tell you my name? It's John Clark.
0: How do you do?
1: Would you tell me yours?
0: Celia Harris.
1: Celia? There's a name. Yes, from a boat.
0: What?
1: Oh, I beg your pardon. It's your name, isn't it? I've no right to use it.
0: You said a boat?
1: Yes. Yes, my boat. I'm going to make a living at fishing. That's why I came here. And I've got a new boat. Well, not exactly new, and I've been beating out the inside of my head trying to think of a lucky name for it. Celia. Ah, it's a lovely name. Do you mind if I tell you that? Do you mind?
0: I didn't mind. I didn't mind anything he told me. The village was so happy the day we married. It's good to remember.
1: Seal?
0: Yes, darling?
1: Now's the chance.
0: What?
1: To get away from them.
0: Oh, but John...
1: Shh, now quiet. I'll slip easy as a ghost around the corner. Now, come on, run!
0: Oh, they'll never forgive us.
1: Oh... Go on now. It's the dancing and the drinking that they're after. Now, come on. Faster.
0: Oh, I can't.
1: Yes,
0: oh,
1: you really? Can, Seal. Come on now.
0: Oh, no, John, no.
1: What?
0: I can't. Not another step. Oh, it's beating so. My heart.
1: My heart.
0: John.
1: Oh, I want you.
0: I'm yours.
1: Always mine. Always mine.
0: Always mine. He said that. Always mine. Tell me, how long is always? Is always the moment he held me, and his lips were tight on mine, and his arms held me, and he... No. Why should I ask? I really know. Always with him was that night. Because the next night...
2: Hi,
0: guys. Hi, guys. Come on, Celia. I'll be picking about you. Having a good
3: catch on for you. I'll see you in a fortnight, darling.
0: Just a fortnight. He said that to me. But in a fortnight, he was...
3: Dead.
0: I think it... I can't say it. It's been so long, and yet I can only think it.
3: Dead.
0: Do you know what that means?
3: We have come here to say the last words for the soul of the one whom the sea has taken to the Lord. Goodbye, John Clark. The Lord in his wisdom has buried you in the boundless grave of the ocean. We bow our heads and we weep our tears. We have the memory of you.

0: Do you know what that meant? I was alone again. Yes, alone again.
1: The Widow Clark.
2: The Widow Clark.
0: I ran from the village, back up the long path to my house, and all the way it was tearing in me. I was alone again. Alone again. But a new loneliness, a horrible loneliness. When you've had nothing, all right, you know nothing. But I've known something now. His look, his laugh, his lips, his arms. The crush of his arms. I was alone again. A day and a night. A day and a night. One after the other. An empty day after an empty night. That's what was ahead of me. And that's what I had. An empty day and an empty night. An empty day and an empty night. Over and over and over. And there was no end. There could be no end until there was an end of me. No end to it. Until there was an end of me. And then...
3: Whoa!
0: I heard it from far down the village. I couldn't quite understand. One of the men waving his arms at me and shouting.
3: War!
0: War? But everybody had said... But wait. If war had come, there'd be something for me to do. Yes. Fill the emptiness in me with something to do. Yes.
4: I'm sorry, Widow Clark, but there's nothing for you to do. Everything's been taken care of in the proper manner. Sorry, Widow Clark, there's nothing for you to do.
0: Nothing for me to do. Nothing for me. Nothing for me.
5: Navy blockade review.
6: You are the naval vessel.
5: Submarine.
6: Army.
0: But nothing for me. War means something to those who have something to live for, to fight for. But when you have nothing... Empty days after empty nights. Over again, over again. And again I began to think. No end to it until there is an end to me. Why not? Walk into the sea. Let the sea fill my emptiness. Cover my loneliness. Why not? Why not? I left the house and walked toward the sea. The sand crushed beneath my feet the way it did that night. That night he ran with me. The water was dark. I was at the edge and into it. Deeper and deeper into it. Cold against me. Cold as the days and nights. But this coldness would end with me. And with that ending, put a finish to the ache in me. And then, something touched me. I looked down, white in the water. A hand!
1: John!
0: The thought echoing in my head, and then, no. A stranger. Someone. I dragged him out of the water to the beach. A stranger drowned in the sea. Dead, yes. But no. My ear against the wet of him. His heart, yes. The beat of it. Faint, but the beat of it. Dragged him, carried him to the house. Warmed him, hour after hour. And slowly the beat lifted with the blood in him. Stronger and stronger. Morning. He opened his eyes. In the first light of the sun, I saw they were blue. As blue as John's had been.
7: Martha.
0: His first words, what?
7: Martha.
0: Who? I ran to where I'd thrown the clothes, the buttons, words on them. He was... The enemy. The enemy. I knew what I had to do. Go down to the village. Say, listen, everybody! A man from an enemy boat. Caught him. Come and get him. An enemy. Come and get him. I went back to where he lay. He was sleeping now. sleeping. I looked at him. Something twisted in my heart. He slept the way John slept that night. Head in the crook of his arm. Sandy hair curling down on her forehead, smooth and brown. He slept that night.
1: Listen, everybody! An enemy!
0: Yes, I must tell them. I must. He slept. Woke for a few hours, then slept again. Let him sleep, I told myself. There'll be time to tell them tomorrow. But I didn't tell them tomorrow. He was sick. I had to make him well. Then I would tell them. How many days went? I don't remember. All I remember is moments.
2: Bart.
0: What did you say?
2: Bart.
0: No. That's a bird. Bird.
2: Bert.
0: That's very good. Pretty bird.
2: Pretty bird. Pretty bird.
0: So I began to teach him how to speak my language.
2: I, you, me.
0: Why not? I wanted him to speak the way I did.
2: They, night.
0: In the prison camp, it would help him to know our language. So I taught him.
2: Sleep. I am Carl. I am Carl. I am Carl.
0: Good. Good. Now try something else.
2: I am Carl. You are...
0: Celia. Say, how do you do, Celia?
2: How are you do, Celia?
0: No. How do you do?
2: How do you do, Celia? I am Carl. I am Carl.
0: Soon he was well enough to be up and about. I gave him a suit of John's to wear. He would sit in the window looking out at the sea, and I would work. And listen to him. It was good. It was good to know that someone was there. Suddenly, I realized something. I wasn't lonely anymore. Not lonely. Can you understand what that means? To have had nothing and then to have something. Someone to talk to listen to, and to laugh with, to.
5: Naval battles!
6: Submarine!
5: Army! Navy!
6: Army!
5: Navy!
6: Army! Navy!
0: But I had to tell them. I had to. Had to? And then I began to ask myself why. What had I to do with war? What had I to do with enemies?
4: Sorry, Widow Clark. There's nothing for you to do. Everything's been taken care of in the proper manner. Sorry, Widow Clark. There's nothing for you to do.
2: Celia, you are very good to me.
0: He was no enemy to me. Just Carl. And his eyes were blue. And his face was gentle. And when he smiled, his lips... No. How could I tell him? And then... It happened.
3: Celia, who is there?
0: I don't know. No one ever comes up here.
3: You must answer.
0: Hide.
3: No, trouble. The police, they'll take
0: Hide,
3: you.
0: Hide, I tell you, quickly.
4: Well, I'd begun to wonder if you were home.
0: Oh, Mr. Stanford, what do you want?
4: Want? Now, there's a question. Climb all the way down that infernal path and you look at me as if I brought you bad news. Well, I don't, and that's a fact.
0: Well?
4: I'll tell you plain enough. A chance to do your duty. Yes, and I'm the one who's fixed it for you.
0: What?
4: What? Have you no other word but what? Your duty in this war, of course. The district teacher's off to join his regiment. You come down to the district schoolhouse 3 times a week and teach the children. A chance to do your duty, Widow Clark. For God and country.
0: For God and country. Teach the children. Come down to the schoolhouse. Leave him.
2: I will be all right, Celia. Go. I will be all right.
0: So I went. Down to the village again. And heard of many things down in the village.
1: They're drowning all men.
5: They're crossing the lifeboat.
1: They're killing all men.
8: They're swamping the light.
0: They. Oh, yes, the enemy. Drowning and bombing and killing. They. The enemy. All day long, all I heard, the enemy. I climbed the path. Back to the house at sundown. He was waiting.
2: Celia, I'm very happy to see you.
0: I said nothing. What could I say? We ate. It grew dark. He didn't speak again. Just looked at me. And then, suddenly, it was as if he were gone. As if I had told him, and he'd been taken away. I was alone again. Alone again and lonely. No one near me. No one to talk to. The emptiness of the days again. Oh, no. I couldn't go back to that again. I couldn't. The next day, down to the village again. I wouldn't listen this time, I told myself. But in the schoolhouse,
1: it was my brother, ma'am, on the boat they torpedoed yesterday. They killed my only brother, ma'am.
0: They again.
8: They're drowning our men!
9: They're killing our son!
10: They're killing our father!
8: They're drowning our men! They're drowning our men!
9: They!
0: No, I ran. Away from them. They. No more days. He was only one. Only one. And he was in my house. And he was in my heart. All right, I said it. In my heart. He spoke to me that night.
2: Celia, I want to say something to you, please.
0: Yes, Carl.
2: You are not happy.
0: No.
2: It is me. I know I'm...
0: Carl, please.
2: If I could speak well enough to tell you...
0: What?
2: That all these days I've been with you, I've been thinking, and I have been learning that what you and your people think is right. And because it is right, it will live. I know that now. And so the hate is not ours, not yours, not mine.
0: Oh, Carl.
2: Oh, Celia. Not yours, not mine.
0: I love you, Carl. I love you, Carl. So I said it. And his arms came close around me. And there was no earth or sky or death.

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Warm days, lazy days, wonderful days. Days when the sky reached down and lifted us up to the clouds and we

0: sun awakened me, stretched out my hand. 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Carl, where are you? 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Not very long. You see, I understood. Always in our days together, there'd been a cloud. And with each passing day, that cloud would have grown larger and larger until there was no warmth of sun for us. The cloud of fear. Fear that someone in the village would see us. See him, and seeing him end my world for me. And he knew that. And so he went away. Where? I don't know. I like to think he took a boat during the night and sailed out to sea in it, back to where he came from, back to his small village by the cliffs. I like to think that. I know someday the fighting will be over. It must end. He said it.
1: And so the hate is not ours, not yours, not mine.
0: It will end. He'll come back to me. And I'll never be lonely.

0: This is Arch Obler. Tonight it has been a great privilege to bring you Norma Shearer in my play, The Women Stayed at Home. All of us here, and I know you out there, are grateful to Miss Shearer for her stirring performance. With Miss Shearer were Hans Conried and Howard Duff. The special arrangement of Wagner's Tristan and Isolde was arranged and conducted by Gordon Jenkins.
1: And now, stay tuned for the mystery program that is unique among all mystery programs. Because even when you know who is guilty, you always receive a startling surprise at the final curtain. In the Signal Oil program, The Whistler.

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0: I am the Whistler, and I know many things, for I walk by night. I know many strange tales hidden in the hearts of men and women who have stepped into the shadows. Yes, I know the nameless terrors of which they dare not speak.
1: And now for the Signal Oil Company, the Whistler's strange story. Two smart people.
0: The story of the two people sitting quietly together over their cocktails in a hotel suite in San Francisco began weeks before on a speeding transcontinental train. The two people were not sitting together. Corinne Sloan, as a matter of fact, was paying very little attention to the man sitting across the car. On the other hand, she was paying a great deal of attention to the things being said to her by one Mr. Kuvar, a stoutish gentleman who seemed anxious to impress his beauteous listener.
2: Importing is a highly fascinating business, Miss Sloan. It takes years to know your way around in it.
3: Exporting and importing. Why, the very words conjure excitement, Mr. Kuvar. And you must make a great deal of money.
2: Let me order you another drink, Miss Sloan.
3: Oh, no. I still haven't finished this one.
2: You've been talking so much here, I've scarcely touched mine.
3: Oh, well, it's also very interesting. This is a business trip, too?
2: Yes. I would say that this little scrap of paper, this bill of lading, my dear, is an open sesame to quite a sum.
3: Bill of lading? I don't even know what one is.
2: Oh, I'm sorry. Too much talk about business anyway. Just a paper covering an import shipment, that's all.
3: And that's why you're going west?
2: To San Francisco, yes.
3: Oh.
2: Interesting place. Always enjoy visiting it. I remember a time when I arrived there on a trip.
0: You continue to look at him, don't you, Corinne? But you stop listening. Because Mr. Kuvar has said the magic words you've been waiting for since nearly a week ago when you chanced to overhear him in a mysteriously furtive telephone conversation from a Chicago hotel room adjoining your own. Those words come back to you now exactly as they did through the open windows of the hotel room. At that time, while he didn't realize it, Mr. Kuvar was standing only the width of a wall away from you and saying,
2: "My shipment is due to arrive in San Francisco Saturday." Huh? Yes, I understand. How will I make delivery? Huh? The Mid-City Hotel. What name? You'll be registered there? Good. I'll have what you want. And the payment to me, it will be in cash, $50,000, and I'll never be mentioned in connection with the transaction? Good. I'm leaving Friday to pick up the goods. I understand. Goodbye.
0: That short conversation you overheard is what brought you on this train, isn't it, Corinne? Caused your accidental meeting and conversations with Mr. Kuvar. And now you're well prepared for your next move. The tiny white tablet hidden in your glove. You glance around the car. There's only you, Kuvar, and the man sitting across the way. Your gloved hand darts out swiftly, passing over Kuvar's unfinished cocktail. And then you sit back, wait, and appear interested in his rambling story.
2: The captain himself said he'd never brought his ship through a worse fog. When suddenly we passed through the Golden Gate, and the fog parted, and there in all its splendor was this beautiful city in the hills. Magnificent, my dear. I'll never forget it. Never.
3: My, you tell it so graphically, I can almost see it in your words. Mr. Kuvar, you still haven't finished your drink.
2: Huh? Oh, so I haven't.
3: That's what you need after all that storytelling.
2: No, I think I've had enough. If you'll excuse me, Miss Sloan, I'm going back and rest a bit before dinner.
3: Oh, but you can't do that.
2: What?
3: Huh? Oh, how dreadful of me after you've entertained me so. Perhaps I'll see you at dinner, Mr. Kuvar.
2: Oh, indeed you will. My pleasure. And now you will excuse me until, say, 7 o'clock.
3: Of course.
0: He walks away without touching his drink. A moment later, the man across from you gets up and leaves the car, too. Sitting there alone, you wonder what your next step will be. Decide that you'll wait until after 7. Search Kuvar's compartment while he's waiting for you in the dining car. The time passes slowly. Then at 7:15, you try the door, look inside.
3: Mr. Kuvar. Mr. Kuvar, what's happened? Did you fall? What?
0: You stop, almost ready to step out, call the conductor. When you think of something else, quickly you search the unconscious man for the precious bill of lading. You look in his wallet, briefcase, search the room and his luggage. But it isn't anywhere to be found. Is it, Karim?
3: Someone else. Someone else got it. I better get out of here.
0: Back in the club car, you sit down, dazed, wondering.
4: Excuse me.
0: Then realize that someone is speaking. The man who was sitting across from you and Kuvar earlier.
4: Excuse me, but are you all right, Miss Sloan?
3: Oh, certainly.
4: Well, you didn't seem to hear me when I spoke.
3: Well, it's nothing. So you know my name?
4: Oh, I heard the gentleman you were talking with a little while ago call you Miss Sloan. Mm. Did you by any chance lose something?
3: Lose something? Like what?
4: Like this glove. I saw it near the chair when you were sitting with the stout gentleman.
3: Oh, yes, it is mine. Thank you.
4: Oh, not at all, Miss Sloan. Say, the train's slowing down. I didn't think we stopped here.
3: Where are we?
4: I'm sure I don't know. Oh, Porter.
5: Yes, sir?
4: Why are we stopping?
5: They're getting an ambulance, sir. A gentleman in car 79's injured.
3: Is it anything serious?
5: Oh, no, ma'am, but we'd never stop here ordinarily. They're going to take him to the nearest hospital.
3: Oh, I see.
5: Oh, the poor chap.
3: Mm. I think I'll go ask the conductor if there's anything I can do, even though I just met him.
4: Met who, Miss Sloan? I don't believe I heard the injured man's name mentioned.
3: Sorry, I'm confused. Excuse me.
4: Certainly. No, I'm going to offer to help, too.
0: It was a terrible slip of the tongue, wasn't it, Corinne? Indicating to the strange young man that you knew who was injured before anyone had even mentioned his name. Oddly, he didn't seem too surprised, but you feel that he believed your quick explanation, that you were confused. You hurry from the lounge car, and then, a moment or two later, you see him again in the small crowd that gathers near the steps as Mr. Kuvar's unconscious form is carried off the train.
6: Is he going to be all right?
7: Yes, yes, yes. Just give us room here, folks. Please, give us room. Let the doctor through. Now, lady, would you finish what you were just telling me?
8: I don't know if it would be of much help, conductor, but it does seem as if this might be more than an accident.
7: Well, this chap you saw entering Mr. Kuvar's compartment, what part of the train did he come from?
8: The forward cars from the direction of the club car.
7: Mm-hmm. You mean he could have stepped in there, struck the gentleman?
0: You look up, Corinne, just in time to catch the expression on the face of the man who sat across from you, handed your glove back just a little while ago. You see him flinch slightly, and suddenly you're certain about him. So certain that you detach yourself from the crowd on the station platform and board the train unnoticed.
3: Porter.
5: Yes, ma'am?
3: That gentleman I was talking to a moment ago, he's in my car, isn't he?
5: No, ma'am. He's in car 52, bedroom C. Oh. But, ma'am, I think he's out there on the platform with the others.
3: I know, but I have a surprise for him. We're old friends, you see.
5: Oh, yes, ma'am.
0: You hurry through the cars to 52, room C, praying that he won't wonder about you and follow. Inside the room, you search swiftly, methodically. Find what you're looking for in the simplest of places, his briefcase. Quickly, you'll go back to your own room, call the porter for your luggage, and walk forward to explain to the conductor.
7: Oh, you're getting off here, miss?
3: Yes, I didn't realize who it was that was injured.
7: Mr. Kuvar's a friend of yours?
3: Well, we have mutual friends and interests. I'm going to stay here overnight, notify his friends, and visit him at the hospital in the morning. Would you fix up my ticket?
7: Hey, the agent in the station moved you into another train.
4: Well, what's this? You leaving us?
7: Well, the lady is a friend of the injured gentleman.
4: Oh, really? Well, now, I think you're doing a very nice thing.
3: Well, thank you. I'm glad you approve.
4: Oh, I do, really. Such genuine interest on such a short acquaintance. Mr. Kuvar must have something.
3: Sir, thank you for returning my lost property. Mr.
4: Burton, Larry Burton. You mean your glove?
3: Yes, my glove.
5: Your baggage is off, ma'am.
3: Oh, thank you, Porter.
4: Well,
6: Goodbye, Miss Snow.
3: Goodbye, Mr. Burton. I hope you have a very enjoyable trip. And again, thanks for everything.
1: 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For proof, just treat your car to a tank full of Signal Ethyl. 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

0: It was almost amusing, wasn't it, Corinne? The swift exchange on the train with Kuvar and Larry Burton. First, Kuvar's failure to drink the cocktail into which you had dropped the sedative. Then Larry's bold attack, which may even yet prove fatal to Kuvar. Larry must have been very confident that you didn't suspect him to let you out of his sight without checking the contents of his briefcase. He'll be confused and angry when he discovers that the precious little slip of paper, which seems to be worth so much, is missing. It's safe in your purse, isn't it, Corinne, as you board the next airplane west. At San Francisco, you check into a hotel, hurry to the steamer docks and the freight offices of the American-Italian Steamship Company.
1: This shipment will arrive on the SS Allegretti, miss. 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
2: Tomorrow, 4 o'clock. Do you know what the delivery charges will be? I mean, from the dock to my hotel.
1: You're staying in the city?
2: At the Bayview, yes.
1: Let's see. Charge won't be much.
2: Well, I wanted to pay now and have the shipment sent there.
1: All right, ma'am. I'll freak it for you. No trouble at all.
0: You take a taxi back to the center of town. Spend a couple of hours window shopping, stroll through some of the stores, then return to your hotel suite, confident, pleased with the way things have turned out. But the moment you step inside your bedroom, you know something is wrong, don't you, Corinne? Your suitcase on the floor, open, your things scattered about. As you reach out for the phone on the bedside table, a closet door suddenly swings open.
3: Hello.
2: You.
3: Larry Burton's the name, sweetheart. Remember?
2: How did you...
3: I got off the train to stop after you did, hopped the plane, and here I am.
2: But how did you know
3: where... Well, finding you was easy, just a couple of phone calls. You shouldn't have registered under your own name. And now you better give me what I came for.
2: What are you talking about?
3: That little item you took from my briefcase on the train. I want it.
2: I don't know what you mean.
3: Sure you do, honey, sure you do. Now, look, why don't you be a good girl and hand it over?
2: I told you to leave here. This is my room.
3: Now, look, sweetheart, I don't want any trouble.
2: Well, you'll have more than you can handle if you don't leave. A bellboy's on his way up. I asked him to bring me a paper.
3: Oh, sure, sure.
2: Will you leave?
3: After you've given me that bill of lading, yeah.
2: And if I don't?
3: You better play it smarter.
2: Now, will you leave, Mr. Burton? Just a moment, please. Well, okay.
3: Like I said, I don't want any trouble. But I'll be around, sweetheart. I think I'll just get myself a room right here in your hotel so I can be real close to you. See you later.
0: It was a shock, wasn't it, Corinne, finding Larry Burton in your hotel suite when all the time you thought he was still on the train. Long after he's gone, you pace the floor, wondering what you must do, how you can outsmart him. Finally, you pick up the phone, call the steamship company, and ask them to have the shipment delivered to another hotel, the Carson House. Late that afternoon, you leave your rooms, and as you step out onto the street...
3: Hello again.
2: Why don't you leave me alone?
3: You mind if I walk with you?
2: I do mind, yes.
3: Well, I don't seem to be doing so well. Where are we headed? The Carson House?
2: What?
3: Oh, I'm sorry. But I just couldn't help overhearing your telephone conversation this afternoon. In fact, I'd been right outside for an hour hoping I would hear it. Open transom, you know. Should watch those things.
2: Thanks for the advice.
3: You're welcome. And I've got lots more advice for you, sweetheart.
2: I'm not interested.
3: Now, look. I've got a proposition for you.
2: Yes?
3: Mm-hmm. You know, Corinne, we'd make a great team, the two of us.
2: Really?
3: Mm-hmm. I knew it from the time I saw you on the train. When you dropped that tablet in Kuvar's cocktail. There I said to myself, there was a girl after my own heart.
2: Do go on, Mr. Burton.
3: You know, you could be accused of attempted murder.
2: What I put in Mr. Kuvar's drink was not poison, merely a sleeping tablet. But speaking of murder, have you read the afternoon paper?
3: Afraid not.
2: Mr. Kuvar is dead.
3: Well, that's too bad, isn't it?
2: I could tell the police what I know.
3: But you won't.
2: What makes you think
3: so? Oh, look, Corinne, you're fumbling around in the dark. You don't know what you're mixed up in. This shipment of Mr. Kuvar's, it's very unusual.
2: And worth a lot of money.
3: True, true. But when you get the stuff, where do you deliver it? Who makes the payoff? How?
2: I'll find out.
3: No, never.
2: Never.
3: You couldn't. Unless you followed Mr. Kuvar around for weeks the way I did.
2: You're suggesting then...
3: That we work together on this. Well?
2: I'll have to think it over.
3: Well, all right. And while you're doing that, why don't we have dinner together?
2: All right, Mr. Burton. Why don't we?
0: It's the smart thing to do, isn't it, Corinne? Yes, to play along with Larry Burton, get the information you need, and then arrange to get him out of the way and collect the payoff money alone. Dinner with Larry at one of the big hotels is a most enjoyable affair, isn't it? He's properly amusing, very attentive, and finally, you have to admit to yourself, quite handsome. And then later, as the two of you are dancing...
3: Having fun, Corinne?
2: Of course I am. Dinner was superb. The music's just the way I like it. And you're an awfully good dancer.
3: Ooh. Thanks. You've been rather quiet all evening. I was just wondering
2: if... No, I'm sorry. Just that I have something on my mind. Remember?
3: You reached a decision yet?
2: Yes.
3: Well?
2: All right, Larry. We're a team.
3: You sure?
2: Of course.
3: You wouldn't be figuring on a double cross.
2: No, Larry. The way I feel, I couldn't double cross you.
3: Oh, that's what I've been waiting to hear, sweetheart. Come here.
2: Larry, please, not here on the dance floor.
3: Who cares, honey? Who cares?
2: All right. Who cares?

0: The soft lights, the music. Larry holding you close in his arms and then kissing you, Corinne. For a moment, you almost forgot all the plans you'd made, didn't you? Yes, but only for a moment. When you return to your hotel, you drop into Larry's room for a nightcap.
1: Now, just make yourself comfortable, sweetheart.
2: Thanks.
1: Now, what would it be? Scotch or bourbon?
2: Scotch, darling.
1: All right, check.
2: One thing.
1: Huh?
2: Who are we dealing with, anyway?
1: You mean on the payoff?
2: That's all right. As your partner, shouldn't I know?
1: Well, I guess you should, sweetheart. Okay, it's a fellow named Arlington. Jay Arlington.
2: Staying at the Mid-City Hotel, isn't he?
1: Yeah. Right again.
3: Well, here's your drink.
2: To Mr. Jay Arlington. Salute.
0: You have all the parts now, haven't you, Corinne? All the parts to the jigsaw puzzle for the highest stakes you've ever dreamed of. An hour or so later, that same night, back in your own suite, you put through a call to Mr. J. Arlington.
4: Hello?
2: Mr. Arlington?
4: Yes?
2: This is Corinne Sloan, a friend of Kuvar's.
4: He's dead.
2: And so I read in the papers. Shame. I was very fond of him.
4: That's so?
2: We worked together.
4: I see. What's on your mind?
2: Well, he was supposed to call you about the shipment.
4: That's right.
2: So, I'm calling you instead.
4: Got the stuff?
2: I will have tomorrow afternoon.
4: All right. Have it delivered to me here at the hotel.
2: You'll have the money?
4: Yes.
2: Good. See you tomorrow, Mr. Arlington.
0: It's done, isn't it, Corinne? You've established contact with a man who is going to pay you $50,000. You should be pleased, shouldn't you? But something's troubling you. It's Larry, isn't it? The following afternoon, the shipment is delivered to your hotel suite. Heavy wooden box. You're puzzled. Wonder what it is. Whether to call a bellboy to help you open. Then, as you're fixing a drink, Larry arrives unexpectedly, and the two of you open the box and examine the contents.
2: Rugs. Just some Italian rugs. Larry, who'd want to pay $50,000 for these?
1: I told you this was a very unusual shipment.
2: What's this all about?
1: Here. Here. Take a look at this rug. This label here is sewed in the corner.
2: No. What about it? It just gives the rug size, value, pattern number, materials used, date of manufacture. Well, just things like that.
1: Yeah, that's what you think.
2: I don't get you.
1: It's a code, sweetheart.
2: What?
1: Those value figures, pattern numbers, and dates are code words.
2: But what? Who?
1: You remember that $250,000 Pemberthy payroll robbery last year?
2: Oh, yes. The money was never recovered, was it?
1: No. But the words and numbers on this label tell somebody where to find that $250,000.
2: Arlington?
1: Right.
2: $250,000. Too bad we can't decipher this.
1: Well, I'll settle for the $50,000.
2: Oh, so will I. Do you know who sent these rugs and this code?
1: You've heard of a gent named Despegos, haven't you?
2: Chris Despegos, the racketeer? He was deported, wasn't he?
1: Yeah, sure.

0: make the same suggestion.
1: We'll drink a toast to the future, Larry. To us.
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0: The story of the two people sitting together quietly over cocktails came to an end there in Corinne Sloan's hotel suite in San Francisco. Homicide Lieutenant Davidson still investigating this strange double tragedy hours after its discovery could fit only a few pieces of the puzzle together, answer but a few questions put to him by members of the local press.
1: Who found him, Lieutenant?
2: The maid. Came in to fix the rooms, discovered the two of them sitting there, both dead.
1: I heard the name Arlington mentioned. How does he fit into the picture?
2: Wish I knew. According to papers found on both Larry Burton and the Sloan girl, they each had an appointment to meet Arlington at the Mid-City Hotel.
1: Both of them?
2: Yeah. Then we checked with the Mid-City Hotel. Found out that Burton himself had checked in there as Arlington.
1: You mean Burton and Arlington were one and the same guy?
2: Mm-hmm. They said at the hotel he'd stayed there only long enough to get a phone call from some woman.
1: The late Corinne Sloan, here.
2: Could be.
1: Well, who do you figure poisoned the two cocktails? Corinne Sloan or Burton?
2: It's hard to say. Looks to me like each of them poisoned the other. Just two smart people who outsmarted each other.

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Meanwhile, Signal Oil Company and the friendly independent dealers who help you go farther with Signal gasoline hope you'll remember, regardless of what gasoline you use, you'll enjoy more miles of happy driving if you drive at sensible speeds, obey traffic regulations, and avoid taking chances. 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Featured in tonight's story were Bill Foreman as the Whistler, Betty Lou Gerson, Wally Mayer, Herb Butterfield, Herbert Litton, and Bill Boucher. The Whistler was produced and directed by George W. Allen, with story by Joel Malone, music by Wilbur Hatch, and was transmitted to our troops overseas by the Armed Forces Radio Service. The Whistler is entirely fictional, and all characters portrayed on The Whistler are also fictional. Any similarity of names or resemblance to persons living or dead is purely coincidental. Remember to tune in at this same time next Sunday when the Signal Oil Company will bring you another strange story by The Whistler. Marvin Miller speaking for the Signal Oil Company. Stay tuned now for the Horace Height Show, which follows immediately over most of the...

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1: So the biggest challenge I had while attending Central was experiencing the tornado that hit campus in April of my sophomore year. It was one of the most terrifying nights of my life. We hovered in fear all night, praying that the weather would calm and we would be safe. The next day was bright and beautiful, and the campus looked like a war zone. The biology lab in Banneker Hall, where I was an hour before the tornado hit, was totally demolished. I left the lab early that day because the weather was so bad, one of the many blessings in my life. So we lost one student and a bookstore worker. I couldn't imagine that we'd be able to finish out the rest of the school year. My prospects for graduating from Central were even worse at the time. So campus reopened about 2.5 weeks later, and I was afraid to go back, but I did. And when we got back to campus, there was so much damage that we were holding classes in dorm lobbies, laundry rooms, and trailers. Terrible, but it was a perfect excuse to abandon ship and just leave. But I didn't, and I'm thankful that I didn't. The campus was a wreck for quite some time thereafter, but the spirit of the Central State University community was stronger than ever. So what do I say to those who are interested in enrolling at CSU? Well, three things. Do it, do it, and do it. When I look back on my life, the decision to go to and remain at Central was one of the best decisions I've ever made. I can also say that some of the most successful people that I've met throughout my career went to HBCUs. I'm in awe of the achievements of several of my fellow alumni, a few of which I know you'll hear from also. My name is Rita Salas. I'm part of the class of 1976, and I was also Miss Central State of 1975-76. I'm a psychology major, first in my family to attend Central State University, first in my family to graduate from college. I came to Central State after attending a predominantly white school system in the Midwest. My guidance counselor told me that college wasn't for everybody. He said I should consider local beauty or vocational schools. I hadn't even considered a black college, but Central offered an opportunity for me to exist in an environment where race just didn't even matter. We were all black, and this was a new experience for me, and I was loving it. It was a place where I felt I'd be awarded based on the merits of my efforts. I felt I had something to prove. So I graduated from CSU magna cum laude, and the experience solidified a confidence in me that's pretty difficult to shake. I had several professors that helped me to own who I am and understand what I was capable of. So it doesn't matter what other spin someone else attempts to put on me, I know who I am. I understand the power of my presence. So what does that mean? Your presence speaks before you do. People see your energy and confidence level from the moment they lay eyes on you. So here's an example. My degree from Central was in psychology and education. I went on

0: is understanding the power of your presence. That will allow you to do anything you want to pursue. So Central State was the foundation of understanding who I was and where I could play in the world. It gave me the forum to live up to my full potential and helped me recognize that the only obstacles to getting what I wanted out of life was allowing other people to set boundaries for me or being afraid to step outside of my comfort zone. That has helped me to find my way to opportunities that I didn't even know existed. Most people live up to what other people expect of them. That's particularly true of children and can carry through to adulthood if we let it. If I'd listened to my high school counselor, I would have lowered my expectations for life significantly. Conversely, I always felt that the CSU community expected students to bring their best self to everything they did. I gave it my best shot, and rather than listening to my high school counselor, I excelled and it paid off handsomely. The lesson began for me at Central State.
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1: It's time for Ooh State Facts.
2: Did you know that saltwater taffy was invented in Atlantic City, New Jersey in 1883? A candy shop flooded, which soaked the taffy was sold there. The owner joked about selling saltwater taffy, and the name became popular. It's a chewy type of candy that comes in large variety of flavors. The first Miss America pageant was held in Atlantic City, New Jersey in 1921. It was originally created to draw tourists to the city for Labor Day weekend, but now it's considered a scholarship event.
1: Ooh, state facts.
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tip tip tip a day at tip tip tip tip tip a day at. 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

0: These are stories of Central State University.
1: Sandy Lynn, class of 1968, major sociology, minor psychology. I am the only one in my family to travel from Tulsa, Oklahoma to Wilberforce, Ohio to attend Central State University. It seemed quite the distance back in the 1960s, and once I arrived, I was often jokingly asked, "So how did you get here? By stagecoach?" Central State University is one of the most valued experiences ever to date for me. It was a cultural experience. It was a special connection. It was a long way from home, but provided a super safe haven for my education. It was totally elevating. I have always been taught in well-guided, student-supported school systems, and I've been privileged to flourish in an environment of people who look like me. So it was a continuation of my schooling from day one at kindergarten. From being taught in the elementary schools of Paul Lawrence Dunbar and Ralph J. Bunch, to the middle schools, Marian Anderson and George Washington Carver, to completing high school with honors at Booker T. Washington. I am straight out of Tulsa, Oklahoma, a town strong in community building and known as Black Wall Street before the 1921 race massacre. I came from a town of strength and resilience, and Tulsa's where my granddad's grocery store and ice cream parlor were burned to the ground in one of the casualties of the rioting, the looting, and the burning by white people in a black community along the streets of Greenwood, Archer, and Pine. Incidentally, those three streets are also how my fellow Booker T. Washington classmates got their name. They named themselves after Greenwood, Archer, Pine, and known as the Gap Band. Even decades after that incident, during my growth years, Tulsa was a sustained community on the north side of town, and I have been molded in strong education environments by teachers committed to make students the best that we could be. So having the privilege of traveling to Ohio and attending an HBCU as Central State University was just another special addition to my education. Now, how I got to Central State was incredibly special. To put it in context, my mom cleaned white people's houses and was sure I'd graduate high school and take the job offer that Shell Oil Company in Tulsa had given. And it looked as though I would. It seemed that being taught the skills of shorthand notation and typing, over to 120 words a minute with no errors, was in high demand. And my Booker T. Washington High School teacher, Mrs. Katie Johnson, had prepared me well. College was looking pretty dim, almost dark. But come one special Sunday morning at my church, the senior minister made an announcement and asked me by name, "Miss Sandra, please come to my office after service." To my shock and awe, after the service, the miracle sitting in pastor's office was his fraternity brother and friend, Dr. Charles H. Wesley, the president of Central State, who was on a freshman recruiting mission. He stated he'd been informed of my excellent school record and invited me to attend Central State. You can't even imagine my joy. And no, it wasn't a full scholarship. There were also grants and work study. And that didn't matter. I was going to college and I had a job. And I was very much accustomed to working. I was ready. So note to students, be ready when your opportunity comes knocking. I am currently an entrepreneur marketing the hospitality industry space. Over the decades, I have been honored and recognized with public relations' highest national honor. It's called the Silver Anvil for my work in marketing communications for a project involving Oprah Winfrey. The campaign for children is entitled Child Support, It's Their Birthright. Currently, I am still actively involved in Central State University's National Alumni Association in the Chicago local chapter, and we are constantly finding ways to help new students on their journeys. I'm locally recognized as a woman of excellence by the Chicago Defender newspaper. I am an international best-selling author in the anthology Extraordinary Lives, Stories of Triumph and Inspiration. And closest to my heart is the induction into Central State University's Achievement Hall of Fame in 2015.
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If you believe you may have an interest, come find us in the Mass Communication Building located next to the football field. You can't miss our huge antenna. And remember, we're here for you, CSU.

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1: To Be Young, Gifted, and Black by Donny Hathaway best defines my time at Central State University.

0: What made my time special at Central State University was, of course, the lifelong relationships formed, as well as the close-knit support among students and faculty. I came into Central State with the not-so-best GPA, but a man by the name of Gorgie Ndow, who I met at a scholarship function in Cincinnati, Ohio, took a chance on me and awarded me with a full-time STEM scholarship because he believed in me and my capabilities. Not too many schools would do that. The friends that I made within that particular program made the rigorous academic experience easier to handle because we were all going through the same thing. And I'm also appreciative of how I was challenged at Central State to be the best that I could be. I was challenged in my program as an environmental engineer to think outside the box and utilize creativity to solve complex problems. To be honest, a lot of the work was frustrating, but I knew that I had to get through it and ask for help. It took plenty of study hours and some one-on-one sessions with professors who cared about me actually doing well in their class. Ask questions and work smarter the way that I learn best. To those of you who are interested in enrolling at Central State University, please take time to schedule and visit the campus for yourself. Talk to the current students who are there about their current experiences as well. Talk to them, walk the campus, see the dorm. Maybe you can, you know, sit in on a class, or maybe talk to a professor or academic advisor, you know, learn about the majors and the programs there so you can at least learn what Central State University has to offer. Also, if you play sports, you know, learn about the basketball program or the football program, the band, go to homecoming, see how that family experience is for alumni who are in fellowship with each other, helping the university constantly. Talk to alumni as well in your city. My passion is acting. So when I came into Central State, I knew that I wanted to try it, but I didn't know how to go about it. And there were students there who I feel like they were set in place. They were like an angel sent to me who did nothing but support, motivate me, and brought out those creative juices that I had within me, but I didn't know how to tap into. If it weren't for them and for the plays that I was in and for those creative writers and talent that surrounded me at Central State University, I don't know if I would have pursued it the way I did. You know, I take my career seriously as an actor, as an engineer, as an investor, but all in all, as a creative, I don't know if that would have happened if it weren't for my experience at Central State University. So I want to say this, just learn about it. And if you really want to go, go. Because I'm telling you, your life will change. I saw people come in who weren't doing the best things, where they were on a negative path. They were just there. But soon, it seemed like overnight, they became leaders. And I'm like, whoa, okay. I like seeing that. This guy doing that and this girl doing that. These people joining fraternities, becoming leaders. The sky's the limit at Central State. That's what I have to share with you. And if you go, you'll see for yourself.
1: My name is Akil Frost. I am a proud graduate of Central State University, graduating from Central State in 2017 with a Bachelor of Science in Environmental Engineering. I am also a second generation alumni of Central State University, with my mother also graduating in 1990. What I currently do now is I work as a civil engineer and planner for gas utility projects in the Southern California area where I currently reside. I am also an actor as well.
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1: Shut up, Al Green.
0: Oh, boy. That'll... All right, man.

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Learn more info on the next generation of leaders at tncf.org.

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1: The music that best defines my time at Central State University. Ironically, I would have to say jazz music, even though I didn't really listen to jazz music prior to coming to Central State University. When I started working in a radio station and I had a jazz show, I started slowly realizing how many of these jazz artists were sampled by my favorite hip hop artists. And actually, one of my favorite rap albums of all time, Jay-Z's Reasonable Doubt, came out in 1996. I was playing all of those songs that he sampled from on air. And I just remember just going through Patrice Rushen, going through Lonnie Liston Smith, and just going through all these different artists and saying, well, that's where Jay-Z got that from. That was really eye-opening for me, learning all of that music. I wasn't all that familiar with it, and being able to connect it and bridge that gap, it gave me a deeper appreciation for everything that I was doing. So that's what I would say. Obviously, there was also Drake and Kanye West and people that were making very memorable music during that time. But for me, I'm going to have to say that wake-up call of how much jazz had actually influenced hip-hop. My name is Malik Perkins. I graduated in 2014. My major was communications and broadcast media. My father graduated from Central State in 1982. And during my time at Central State, I served as the president of the National Association of Black Journalists. I was also a member of the Invincible Marching Marauders. And I also hosted the radio show Jazz at Sundown for WCSU FM. My time at Central State University was special because I was able to really do so many things that prepared me for what I'm doing now. Right after college, I was working for WHIO for television, radio, and print. While I was in school, I was doing all of those things. I wrote for the newspaper, The Golden Torch, and my junior and senior year, I was actually able to host the radio show Jazz at Sundown. And because I was hosting that show, I was able to get hired part-time my senior year at WHIO Radio, which then ultimately evolved into me being able to work in television, and now I'm a media spokesperson today in Columbus. All of those things really laid the groundwork. By the time I walked into WHIO, because of everything I was doing at Central State, primarily in a radio station, I was prepared, I knew how to conduct myself, and I knew how to operate the board and do everything I needed to do for that job. I was challenged by my extracurricular activities at Central State University because I was in the marching band and we were going out of town almost every weekend. And it was a lot of fun. What comes with that is making sure that you're on top of your schoolwork, making sure that you bring your schoolwork with you if you need to, or finishing it early. That way you're able to go on these trips and perform and still maintain your grade point average and not let anything slip through the cracks. Also, just doing the student leader activities with National Association of Black Journalists and everything, just really learning how to both be a leader and be a listener, learning the proper protocols that are in place to get some of the things that you want to get done accomplished, understanding that you have to work with people. So all of those challenges and experiences really helped push me and just really taught me a lot of the things that I still apply to this day.

0: To someone who's interested in enrolling at Central State University, I would stress to them that you will literally get a cultural experience that is, it's really amazing and hard to put into words. I mean, to this day, I speak to a close classmate from Central State University every single day. And this is on the phone, on social media. We still meet up. Those of us who live close to each other, we still meet up, still reminiscing, and really just knowing how we all grew as well. They become your second family. And also, just there's just so many activities and things for you to get involved in. Like for me, it was the marching band. I had never been in a marching band before. I was still given that opportunity, and that's an experience that I still take with me. You'll cherish those times as well as a Marauder. So I really just encourage everyone who's interested in enrolling to just take a look at the programs, take a look at the extracurricular activities they offer, or maybe even consider some of the activities that you want to start, organizations that you want to start. There was so many opportunities to just start your own organization. And there are organizations that were started when I was a freshman that are still thriving on campus to this day. So everyone has their chance to make a mark at Central State University. And I just really want so many people to have that enjoyable experience I had. And I think many people can if they attend Central State.
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1: The 2021 Central State University Hall of Fame honors Christopher Saunders, a native of Brooklyn, New York. Christopher is a longtime Dayton, Ohio resident. A finance major, he graduated from Central State University in 1990, and he is a life member of the Central State University National Alumni Association and proud member of the Alpha Phi Alpha fraternity. Between 2013 and 2019, Christopher served as a member of the Central State University National Alumni Association Board. For five of those 6 years, he chaired the Homecoming Committee. Under his leadership, the National Alumni Association Homecoming events generated over $60,000 in net income for his alma mater. As a board member, Christopher worked tirelessly to ensure transparency and accountability by the board on behalf of CSU alumni. Since graduation, he has served as a national bank examiner for the U.S. Treasury Department. During his career, Chris led anti-money laundering, fair lending, and Community Reinvestment Act examinations at some of the nation's largest and most complex financial institutions. He and Teresa, his wife of 27 years, have two children. Chris is an avid outdoorsman whose bow hunting and fishing expeditions take him into the high, cool elevations of the Rocky Mountains and dense tropical jungles of Central America.
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0: The 2021 Central State University Hall of Fame honors Larry Kelly. Larry was born and raised in Chicago, Illinois, and attended the Simeon Career Academy. At the encouragement of Alvin Scott, his high school coach and a 1971 Central State alum, Larry turned down several athletic scholarships for the one from Central State University. A political science graduate, Larry prepared for his career by working in the cooperative education program and routinely interviewing for jobs through the Career Placement Office. Upon graduating, he worked a few years with an Ohio real estate brokerage as a real property analyst and licensed real estate agent in Dayton, Ohio. 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After gaining sales and management experience, he started his own Dayton real estate management, maintenance, and investment company. In 87, he moved his business to Los Angeles, California, and took a real estate specialist position with the U.S. Army Corps of Engineers, Los Angeles District, in the real estate division. Then he enrolled in UCLA's Real Estate Investment Analysis courses and earned his California Real Estate License and Real Estate Broker's License. This helped build his real estate sales business and establish his real estate brokerage. In 1995, he was assigned a leading role in the Armed Forces Military Housing Development Program, followed by the Armed Forces Military Recruiting Facilities Program, and then manager for the Civil Works Real Estate Program in the five southwestern states of the South Pacific Division. In 2001, Larry became Leasing Section Chief, GS-12, supervising five realty specialists and two realty clerks in the daily practice of negotiating acquisition agreements to convey several types of interest in government and private real properties. In the spring, after his father's death in Jackson, Mississippi, he took 18 months leave to help his mother. A year after returning to his Los Angeles office, he transferred to the Department of Homeland Security's Customs and Border Protection Agency in Laguna Niguel, California. There, he became Senior Real Estate Project Manager responsible for facility acquisition across five western states with a budget of over $150 million annually. In 2005, the Department of Energy's Office of Environmental Management offered him a senior management realty position with the Consolidated Business Center in Cincinnati, Ohio. He now serves as the GS-14 Real Property Officer for assigned environmental management sites, where he provides expertise for the planning, organization, and direction of realty programs and property holdings over 10 sites in 12 states worth over $1 billion. A philanthropist, Larry is a concerned graduate of Central State University, committed to ensuring and helping students and alumni of the university stay connected. A manufacturing engineer, Department Industrial Advisory Committee member, he personally sponsors student scholarships. A Central State University Lifetime Alumni member and a Marauder Athletics Lifetime Alumni Booster, and pledged Kappa Alpha Psi Fraternity Inc. Delta Zeta chapter since spring of 1979, Larry remains a member for life. He is a contributing member of the Dr. Arthur E. Thomas Scholarship Fund and the Kappa Alpha Psi Fraternity Inc. Delta Zeta Alumni Foundation.
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1: Did you know the first motion picture theater opened in Los Angeles, California on April 2nd, 1902? 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

walk. 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Magic, magic, sky turns guava. Sunsets, lioness Nala's getting hungry. So she's out hunting, poachers close by. But no, she's not dumb, she sees they strayed off. This is pride country, this is lion country. This is my country, man. And you know my country, man. Bold move, leave you buried where you currently stand. That's just facts, don't take it personal. Monica is queen, she deserves the throne. Never deserves the throne.

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If you believe you may have an interest, come find us in the Mass Communication Building located next to the football field. You can't miss our huge antenna. And remember, we're here for you, CSU.

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0: It's time for Ooh State Facts.
1: Did you know that Idaho's state flag was the only state seal designed by a woman, Miss Emma Edwards Green, in 1890? Idaho is a made-up word and was created by George Willing in the 1800s, who claimed the word was a Native American Shoshone term for gem of the mountains. The state capital is Boise and is found in the southwestern area of Idaho.
0: Ooh, state facts.

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5: Did you know that Arkansas gave us a gift of cheese dip to the U.S.? Queso is originally from Latin America. It was first introduced to America in Arkansas in 1935. It also became the 25th state in the United States in June 1836. Hot Springs National Park has been opened since the 1800s. It has always been a popular destination for travelers. The park was opened as a health retreat location in 1807. There are over 200 days of sunshine. This state has great weather since it's in the southern part of the U.S. You won't have to worry about cloudy skies.
4: Ooh, state facts.
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0: The 2021 Central State University Hall of Fame honors Sandra Jeribou Hill. Founder and executive director of the Mississippi Workers Center for Human Rights, Sandra is a human rights attorney and veteran community organizer. An international human rights spokesperson, writer, and commentator, Ms. Hill was a keynote speaker for the World Conference Against Racism in Durban, South Africa, and the 1998 Human Rights Defenders Summit in Paris, France, in honor of the 50th anniversary of the Universal Declaration of Human Rights. At the Frontline Conference in Nantes, France, in June 2007, Ms. Hill was the featured cultural artist where she presented a musical and spoken word tribute to Rosa Parks. She was resident poet and legal observer for the 2000 Women and War Crimes Tribunal in Tokyo, Japan, where she presented the acclaimed poem, Haunting Mirrors. Ms. Hill was a principal commentator during the acclaimed TV One cable documentary, Murder in Black and White. She is co-author of The Black College Guide and author of Knowledge is Power, a Know Your Rights manual. A proud graduate of Central State University, Ms. Hill is the first City University New York alum to receive that school's Law School Dean's Medal. The school's magazine features her as one of the 25 most notable graduates. Ms. Hill is the founder of the Southern Human Rights Organizers Conference and founder of the Fannie Lou Hamer Roundtable and her Law School's Mississippi Project. After Katrina, Ms. Hill and the Mississippi Workers Center established the Southern Relief Fund Witness Delegation, providing support for victims of Katrina. As former director of the Southern Regional Conference of the Center for Constitutional Rights, she won an important judgment against the Christian Knights of the Ku Klux Klan. She has coordinated cutting-edge litigation in the areas of housing as a human right and racially hostile work environments. The center successfully represented and won a well-deserved settlement for a Me Too survivor in the Mississippi Delta. Ms. Hill's scholarly works are featured in the Black Scholar, National Black Law Journal, Southern University Law Review, Associated Trial Lawyers of America Faculty Series, Northeastern University School of Law, Law Review, and the Harvard Law School Civil Rights Journal. She is the recipient, the coveted Gloria Award and the R. Jess Brown Award, the highest award given to a lawyer by Mississippi's Magnolia Bar Association. She is also a past president of Mississippi's Black Bar, the Magnolia Bar Association, and appointed by the Mississippi Supreme Court, she serves on the Access to Justice Commission and is admitted to the United States Supreme Court. She is also a former Skadden Fellow and a former Thurgood Marshall Fellow. A former municipal judge for the city of Hollandale, Mississippi, Ms. Hill currently serves as a special master for mental commitments for the Washington County Chancery Court.
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0: paleontology. Paleontologists found the first complete dinosaur skeleton in Haddonfield, New Jersey. The skeleton name was Hadasaurus folkii, nicknamed Haddy, in 1868. Haddy became the first dinosaur skeleton to be mounted and to be put on public exhibitions anywhere in the world.
1: Ooh, state facts.

and his hunger burns. So he starts to roam the streets at night. He learns how to steal and he learns

fast on concrete fields where grows no grass, stumbles blindly on. 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

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You played and lost, not won. You played a house that can't be beat. 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

0: When your dreams have been broken in pieces and your hopes appear as glass shattered, remember, it's not how you started, it's how you finish that matters. Though through the course of this life you may falter and the end seems nowhere in sight, remember, the sun always arises to displace the dark of the night. Through faith, there are mountains to conquer and valleys yet to go through, but if we trust in the Master, no dream is too lofty for our hearts to pursue. Hope is contained in the spirit that believes on broken wings it can still fly towards the new life and tomorrow as it tosses today's torments aside. So yes, in this life as we strive for perfection, some dreams will become broken and shattered. But remember, it's not how you started, it's how you finish that matters.
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1: With New Jersey being the birthplace of paleontology, paleontologists found the first complete dinosaur skeleton in Haddonfield, New Jersey. The skeleton name was Hadasaurus folkii, nicknamed Haddy, in 1868. Haddy became the first dinosaur skeleton to be mounted and to be put on public exhibitions anywhere in the world.
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3: The 2021 Central State University Hall of Fame honors Michael Blue Williams. For over 20 years, the principal of Family Tree Entertainment has managed and represented a roster of A-list talent in music, media, and sports. A respected force in the industry, Michael expanded the portfolios of both his clients and business partners. His impeccable guidance and ability to recognize star power elevated the careers of Big Sean, Eric Benet, Nick Cannon, Faith Evans, Macy Gray, CeeLo Green, and Nas. He also discovered teen sensation Cody Simpson and introduced the world to OutKast, the first rap artist to achieve diamond status with the album Speakerbox, The Love Below, and winning the Grammy for Best Rap Group. Although Sedgwick Avenue in the Bronx, where he grew up, is the birthplace of hip-hop, Michael envisioned himself in law or law enforcement, a path that led to Central State University in 1987. Later in 92, when he met the legendary R&B group Jodeci, his path turned toward music. From roadie to manager for Queen Latifah's label, Flavor Unit, Michael quickly proved his worth, handling careers of Monica, Casey and JoJo, Donnell Jones, and Jagged Edge. Michael attributes sports for his sense of team spirit and Central State University for refining the problem-solving skills that make him an effective business manager. His work ethic convinced OutKast to follow him when he left Flavor Unit to start his own firm, Family Tree Entertainment. Building strategic partnerships is another key to Michael's success. With two of the most influential and successful talent managers in urban and pop music, Larry Mestel of Primary Wave Music and Chris Lighty, founder and CEO of Violator Management, Michael formed Primary Violator. Later, Nick Cannon joined Michael to form Incredible Management and Brand Solutions. Currently, Michael is partnering with Vincent Herbert, another industry power player, developing TV shows and setting the stage for the next generation of megastars. Always pushing himself, Michael understands the importance of self-care. That's why he dedicates time to Silence the Shame, a nonprofit organization dedicated to mental health awareness. Michael reflects that the industry, quote, can be a lot, but you just have to know how to find the perfect balance.
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0: It's time for Ooh State Facts.
1: Did you know that Kentucky's nickname is the Bluegrass State? Fun fact, bluegrass is actually green. Bluegrass only produces bluish-purple buds in spring, which gives it a blue appearance when seen in large fields from afar. The Happy Birthday to You song was created by two Louisville sisters named Patty and Mildred Heal. The Cherokee, Chickasaw, and Shawnee were the original inhabitants of Kentucky. Today, indigenous people represent only 0.2% of the population.
0: Ooh, state facts.
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1: The first air-conditioned car was manufactured in 1939 by Detroit, Michigan's Packard Motor Car Company. In 1817, the University of Michigan was the first university established by any of the states. Although Michigan is often called the Wolverine State, there are no longer any living Wolverines in Michigan.
0: Ooh State Facts.

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1: It's time for Ooh State Facts.
2: Did you know Confederate holidays are still celebrated in Alabama, Florida, and Georgia, while also being observed in Mississippi, both Carolinas, and Texas? Mississippi is the only participating state in which it is not a public holiday. Traces of this tradition can be traced back to Columbus, Georgia in 1866, and on these holidays, they can include wreath placements, parades, reenactments, church services, picnics, displays of Civil War relics, and barbecues.
1: Ooh, state facts.
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1: Like, who's here when I need a shoulder to lean on? 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

0: 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I hope you're here when I need the demons to be gone. And it's not fair that I had to fight them all on my own.
1: 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An 1890 land grant institution.

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Well, I can't help it. Gotta go wherever you go. Stick to you like glue. Do what you tell me to. I've got a good thing going. I'm gonna

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1: My name is Angela Davis, and I am a proud 1995 graduate of Central State University, where I majored in broadcast communications. I am also the proud founder of the Homecoming Visiting Alumni Day. I launched that program over a decade ago because of the love I have for my alma mater. I had graduated class valedictorian from a predominantly white high school where the only black adult in the building was a janitor. I knew that I needed the HBCU experience. And when I stepped off the van during a college visit, I knew that I needed Central State University. And I knew that this would be my new home. It was as though the ancestors were whispering in my ears, saying, "Come enjoy what we have built for you." And that's exactly what I did. I learned so much inside and outside of the classroom, and I can honestly say Central has made a major impact on who I am today. I've worked in corporate sales for over 20 years, and it's definitely a demanding career. I was able to hone my leadership skills by being involved in student activities. I was actively involved in student government. I was an RA. I was a vice president of Delta Sigma Theta Sorority Incorporated Delta Kappa Chapter. I was on the newspaper staff and yearbook staff, along with being Miss College of Arts and Sciences and the band announcer for the Invincible Marching Marauders. Being involved in those activities and still being able to balance my classwork is a skill that has definitely helped me in the professional world. To any prospective students, I would say choosing an HBCU will be the best decision you have ever made. Choosing Central State University would be the best life-changing decision you will make. Come to learn, to serve, to grow, and meet amazing people from all over the country and beyond. Don't go where you're tolerated. Come where you will be celebrated. Get
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Ah, yes. Those sweet sounds of video game nostalgia. Thanks so much for listening to Ooh Radio on our own radio. Oh, yeah.

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